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Randy handles criminal defense cases in Chaffee County and surrounding areas and is a proud supporter of community radio in Salida. He can be reached by phone at 719-221-3766. We were just listening to Money by Tentendo and Alizi. And that is, kicking off our fundraising drive here, our fall fundraising drive. 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I've used one myself. 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I actually have that t-shirt. I've gotten tons of compliments on it. I can't wear it enough. Highly encourage that. And then for $106.09 donation for 106.9 Cahen Salida, you get an awesome new hoodie or beanie, super sick, for the All In for Cahen event. 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You can leave me a comment. You can request a song. But for the time being, we know what Cahen's about, and that's the music. 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Check out cahen.org for more information. And until then, let's hear some Wu-Tang Clan talking about that cream.

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I know you do. That's why you're tuned in. And truth be told, it takes a lot of infrastructure to support this show and keep it on the air. 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All right, guys, you're going to be hearing a lot of me this hour and through next week, because the All In for Cahan fall fundraising drive is going to be going on through next week. So I'm really just encouraging you guys, if you appreciate community radio, what Cahan does for Salida, to hit up Cahan.org, K-H-E-N.org, and either do a one-time donation or becoming a sustaining member. 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We have a high-tech system that allows me to see that, see the comments. If you'd like me to thank you on air, that's something I can do. But thank you very much for listening, and we're going to keep the music rocking. Before this, we heard Cream by Wu-Tang Clan, and before that, Money by Terrentendo and Elizzy. In case you can't tell, there's a slight theme going on this week for One Man's Trash Radio Hour. Have I mentioned it's our fall fundraising drive? All right, we got some Ray Charles here. I Got a Woman.

both day and night. Never grumbles or fusses, always treats me right. Never running in the streets and leaving me alone. She knows a woman's place.

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Before that, we had Ray Charles, I've Got a Woman. 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This is The Matador. You are tuned into One Man's Trash Radio Hour on KHENLP. And it is our fall fundraising drive. So we are trying to get the community to support this wonderful, wonderful station and keep us on the air, keep us rocking, keep us modern and up to date. And I guess, you know, I'm relatively new here at KHEN. This is actually only my 9th show, believe it or not. I know that I sound like I have experience of years, but I'm relatively fresh. And one of the things that I love about KHEN is the way that we're able to promote music through people. Not through an algorithm, not through recommendations of big corporations, but through what the people around town are listening to and what they think is cool and what they want you to hear. So that's a big part of what draws me into this station, to be a part of it, to support it. You know, and maybe not every single kind of genre of music or show is exactly up my alley, but I like having somebody play something for me that I may not have expected or that I may not have heard before. And that's one of the cool things about community radio, is that it brings people together, shares experiences, and just is a shared experience through music. And I think that's really important. And if that's something you think is important too, you can jump on and become a sustaining member. Membership starts as low as $5 a month. It's almost nothing. And you will be directly supporting this wonderful station and all the great work that we do. And it's not just music. You know, generally speaking, we're reading PSAs every hour about things that are going on around town, everything from, you know, last week there was a costume swap Garner was putting on. And before that, there was the League of Women Voters and BV was hosting informational sessions about Colorado ballot initiatives. We post live music calendars downtown. If you've ever walked by a business and seen what the heck is going to be playing around town over the weekend, that's all done by KHEN and by volunteers. So your sustaining donation or your one-time donation will be a huge help at making sure that KHEN can keep doing what it does and be a staple of the community and for music in the Arc Valley, you know. So I appreciate you guys listening. And just so you know, if you are to make a donation, I will see it come across, and that is something that we greatly appreciate. I can play a song for you. I'll read it on the air. But one way or the other, thank you guys again for listening. Again, if you are interested in donating, go to khen.org, khen.org, or you can always stop by the studio during business hours, which is going to be I'll get back to you on exactly what those hours are. Monday through Friday, 10 to 4 p.m. If you're more of an in-person type of person. So that's all I'm saying right now. Again, I really appreciate you guys listening and supporting KHEN. I'm a sustaining member. I think you should be too. And we're going to keep it going here. Got some ABBA coming up next. This is Money, Money, Money.

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1: You just told me it was in Cumberland's at number 2. You're asking why it doesn't come up on 311.
2: All right, Salida, we just listened to Money by Pink Floyd. Have I mentioned that it is our fall fundraiser, All In for Cahen? And we are cooking along here. Our goal is $35,000 for our small station here in Salida. And we've already earned $28,000. So we don't have too far to go, but we do need your help, Salida, and our listeners of Cahen here, to keep going. It's been over two decades since Cahen got started, and that's a beautiful thing. You know, I mean, how many things have you been doing for 20 years? You know, if you've gone that far, it's a dedication, and I do believe Cahen is dedicated to the town of Salida. And it was all built on the simple idea that the community wanted a radio station of their own, and that's a very Salida thing, I do think, if I may say so myself. Salida's one thing about the people that live here is we love our town, and one thing about Cahen is we also love Salida. 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

All right, Slotty, you're tuned into KHENLP, and we are in the midst of our fall fundraising drive, All In for KHEN. 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We've got some Lake Street Dive coming up next. 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I'm Matador. 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

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I appreciate you all listening. Again, we are in our Cajun Fall fundraising drive, and we are on our way. We've got a little under $7,000 to go over the next 2 weeks. We're hoping to rack that up so we can keep on clucking here at the Coop. So appreciate you guys listening. We're going to keep rocking. We just had Rich Girl by Lake Street Drive, and now we're going to jump into Money by Widow Speak. 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

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So, again, I will be here next week. Our fall fundraising drive goes through next week, but don't hesitate. 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All right, I got one more song here to play. I'm actually going to see some music this weekend myself in Denver, the Fruit Bats, a band you may have heard me play before on the show. You may also be a fan yourself. I'm a big fan. It's my first time seeing them live, so I'm really stoked. We're going to end on this last song, which is Gold Past Life by the Fruit Bats, and it is a live show from when they were in Portland, I believe. Yes, the album is live in Portland. Before this, we heard Money by Widowspeak. Thank you guys again for listening, for supporting KHEN, and for being generally awesome people. All right, this is the Matador, and I am going to sign off on this song. Again, we have Gold Past Life by the Fruit Bats. It's not too late to donate if you'd like before the end of the hour. I'll see it come across the screen, and I'll let you know. All right. You guys stay out there, stay beautiful, and I'll see you next week.

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in the night, trying to be heard. I'm sitting here listening to every mind polluting word. I know plenty of people put me up all day.

Well, hey, Salida, thanks for tuning in to KHENLP 106.9. You are here with Big Willy Music, and did you know that we are in our pledge drive? That's right. We are here raising money for this station that you love so much. Hopefully you love so much. I love it so much. And there is so much to support here at KHEN. And tonight, I'm just going to walk you through a little bit of it. And the way I'm going to do that is by talking about the shows that we have here on KHEN. We have a lot of music shows. We've got a lot of talk shows. We've got just so much content going out to our community. And it's really special that this gets to be here. And if you are out there listening and you love community radio, I just want you to remember that this is listener supported. And if you haven't supported KHEN recently, or if you haven't supported it tonight, or if you don't support it in general financially, maybe it's time to think about that, because we do a lot of really cool things, and without support from our community, it is 25% of our budget is from you out there. And the more people that live in Salida that support community radio, the more stable it is and the less likely it is that we ever have to close these doors. It feels like we are doing good right now. We've got a lot of listeners. We've got a lot of great DJs. We've got a lot of great volunteers. But we need the stability that we can count on to know that we can continue to exist. So tonight I am going to play a bunch of songs that I've either heard on some of our KHEN shows or that you've maybe heard or that I learned from KHEN shows, and I'm going to talk a lot about the people and the music and the content that really keeps us going. So we have a matching grant tonight. My goal is 3 new members tonight. Whether that means that you've been a member before and you're coming back, whatever. I just want 3 people to donate sometime between now and 9 o'clock when this show ends. So let's see who's there. We've got $618 left of a $1,000 match that came from John Vandewall. Thank you so much to him. He is a listener, was in here today and said, I want to support community radio. I'm going to do a match. And that's amazing. I personally, you know, all of our DJs are members, and I am current on my membership. I've donated this year and I'm good, but I'm only donating 106.9 tonight if someone else donates it first. So that's a real match. I'm not putting it in unless you put it in. So let's pony up together, team, shall we? I think that's what we're going to do. But you don't want to hear me talk all night. That's not what our pledge drive's about. I'm going to play a song called The Moon Is in the Wrong Place. It's a title track from a band called Shannon and the Clams. And it is off their album from, let's see, what year was it? You know, that doesn't matter. We're going to play the song. And I heard this. I didn't know this band at all until the Duchess and the Royal We played it. They go from 6 to 8. They're on Tuesday nights. They are a fantastic show. I love listening to them while I make dinner. It's real people, real music, real stuff. And I found this band because of them, not because of an algorithm on my computer. So here we go. Moon is in the wrong place. And that's what we're going to do all night, is just play songs that are dedicated to the wonderful shows and DJs we have here at KHEN.

Oh, hey, Salida. Here you are back at Cahen. You know, we are here in our pledge drive. We're talking about songs and shows and all the fun things. So we just played Shannon and the Clams. And that one is The Moon is in the Wrong Place. And that album, I was turned on to that. It's from 2024. That was a title track that I played off that album. And I was turned on to that by Duchess and the Royal Wee. They have a show called After Dinner Men on Tuesday nights. The next song that we listened to was Live Life Free. That was the new Master Sounds off their album Shake It from 2019. And then we listened to X, the band X, with their song Johnny Hit and Run Pauline off their album Los Angeles from 1980. All right, so I'm going through and I'm going to talk about the shows that we have here because to me that's the heart of our pledge drive, right? Is the people and the shows and the work that we're doing because it is all volunteer driven, pretty much. I mean, a few of us get paid to do a few things, but pretty much all of our DJs are volunteer, and that's the beauty of Cahen. So those three shows are great examples of people who come in here and they are playing the music that they love for you out there in our community. And that's a rare thing. You know, this is not commercial radio. This is not people trying to benefit. This is just people in here because of the love of what they do. And we are membership driven. It costs $200,000 to keep this running. More than that, really. We've got a translator here in our building. We've got a translator or a transmitter in our building. We've got a transmitter up on S Mountain. That's what puts it out there. Those things don't come cheap, right? We have emergency equipment that we pay for. We've got all the kind of, you know, different bills that every business has. We have to pay our rent. We have to upkeep things. We've got soundboards. We've got microphones. We've got headphones. All that stuff, we've got to pay for it somehow. And with you guys out there, you're the ones that make it happen. So if you want to donate tonight, we would love, love, love, love to have you here. All right. We did get a donation 5 minutes ago. If you guys are out there listening, we're going to know. I'm going to know. The Royal Wee. I'm going to know that you donated because I'm going to see your name and I'm going to see whatever you write. Our most recent donation, which came in 5 minutes ago, says that astronauts listen to Big Wooly in space. And that comes from Brian. Brian, he says we can say his name on the air and I'm matching him tonight. I dedicated to match the first 106.9 donation that came in and he's the one. If you want to donate, we have another matching grant. So he's going to get matched twice and you will get matched by John Vandewall, which means your money's going to go just as far. And thanks so much to Brian. I want to point out that the songs that I played, Live Your Life Free from the new Master Sounds, that one goes out to a Sunday night show called Funk Up Your Life with DJ Silky Grooves from 9 to 11. He plays funk. He plays all the good stuff. It's right after the Verve Reserve with Mark Dean. It is a great jazz show. It just seamlessly creates your Sunday night vibe. And thanks so much to them. And thanks so much to Silky Grooves. Johnny Hit and Run Pauline, that one goes out to a Friday night show. And that is Dogtown Radio. Dogtown Radio from 5 to 6. The very first episode of Dogtown, I heard Johnny Hit and Run Pauline by X, which I hadn't heard in so long. I grew up in Southern California, and X was a staple on the radio station I listened to all the time. And to hear it on community radio, you know, you get that feeling where you're like, oh my gosh, I love this song. And someone else loves it too. And that's a big part of what community radio is about. So thank you so much to DJ Bacon for playing Johnny Hit and Run Pauline. And thank you so much to Brian for donating tonight on my show. Let's see. That's one of three. That was my goal, is to get three members tonight. How about you out there? Maybe you're number two. It feels really good to be part of the coop. Let's do it. Let's get there together. All right. This next one I'm going to play is
going out to the girls on Sunday. So we've got a show on Sunday called Haze and Confused. And it's DJ Shars and guests. And DJ Shars, she used to be with DJ Hayes, and they had Haze and Confused. They are 13 years old. And these girls, man, I learn something new every time. But they're also big Fish fans because that's what their parents were into. So I'm going to play a Fish song for DJ Shar. Good job, girl. Keeping it going, rocking it out. Where else are you going to hear 13-year-old girls playing songs on the radio? This is true community. Here we go. This is a little chalk dust torture for you, as I know that you are in school and dealing with all of this right now. So you can live while you're free here at KHEN. Go to KHEN.org and donate.

Yeah, that's fish. We are putting that one out there to our Sunday show. That's the ladies of Hazed and Confused. Thanks so much to those 13-year-old girls for prioritizing time in their life for getting out here and putting music on KHN. And I think that that is a good testament to what KHN is and what we do. We are inclusive. We have a wide variety of people on the air, and it is our pledge drive. So if you are out there and you are so inclined and you enjoy community radio, please listen and please donate, because community radio did not just fall out of the sky. It was the hard work of dedicated individuals going back to 2003. And without those people and without you out there continuing to support this amazing community resource, we just wouldn't be here. We listened to That Was Fish. In case you're not a fish fan, if you are, you're like, yeah, duh. And I got that off of The Clifford Ball Live, August 16th and 17th from 1996. That was a little chalk dust torture. Don't worry, we have more music coming up. We're going to continue to highlight different DJs here on the station. We've got matching grants. I had one donation tonight, and my goal was to have three donations. And hey, guess what? We got another one. Oh my gosh. Thank you so much to Chad. Chad donated tonight and he said, yeah, love KHN. Aw, thanks, Chad. So good that you're out there listening. So glad. Oh, wait, hang on. We had two come in right next to each other. So we had also Sarah. Sarah donated, and she said that we could mention her on air. She said, yeah, Lisa, Chad, and I want to be donors 2 and 3 on your show. Oh, my gosh. We love KHN and all that it represents to our community. Great work on the fun drive. Keep on clucking. And yeah, love KHN. Oh, man. It's so wonderful to know that people are out there listening. We have reached our goal of 3 people, and we're really not that far in. Maybe I need to up that goal. Can we get 3 more? That was 3 in the first hour. Can we do 3 more in the second hour? Gosh, I sure hope so. And if you're out there and you want to dedicate a song or play a song, of course, if you're donating, you get to choose a song just for you. Maybe you can dedicate it to another KHN show that you love, however you want to roll. Thanks for showing up, community. A lot of people show up here. We've already had 3 donations tonight. I know you're out there listening. We have so many people who listen to KHN all the time and just maybe don't realize that support comes from the community and that they can help out. So if you're out there listening tonight and you haven't donated yet, or maybe have never donated and have listened for a long time, you matter and we appreciate you. And we really hope that it feels good to donate and that you become a member of the Coop. All right. We've also got some great thank you gifts tonight. So if you want to come in and grab your thank you gift, if you donated, we've got really rad sweatshirts and really rad beanies. And those are at the 106.9 level. And we have other cool things that you can pick up as well. We've got some water bottles and koozies and different things depending on your donation level. You can check all that out at khn.org. And again, so glad that you guys are out there listening. All right, I'm going to dedicate another song. I'm going to see, you know, when I play music, it seems like some donations come in. So let's do it again. We have a show that's coming in tonight after me. We've covered a few of the different people on our schedule. Tonight, the One Where Someone Dies. That comes on at 10 o'clock. You know, we have a couple shows that go on after 10. And there are special FCC regulations that say that they can play something a little more, you know, saucy. And that is pretty exciting. So if you listen to the Someone Dies, the One Where Someone Dies, she... Magpie, DJ Magpie, plays all murder ballads. Now, you might not know what that is, and I kind of did, but now that I know that there's a show on KHN that has all murder ballads, I'm starting to see them everywhere and remember all the murder ballads that I've heard in my life. And I'm like, man, this is so cool, because to me, a show that focuses just on these, some of them are traditional old school songs
that have been maybe almost lost to history. And she's bringing them back and talking about them. And it's so interesting and so cool and so community radio. I just can't get over it. So that alone to me is worth donating to KN. I'm going to play the Violent Femmes right now. This is a song called The Country Death Song. This goes out to Magpie and the one where someone dies.

Wow, that was a murder ballad, and you can hear more of that on The One Where Someone Dies. And that happens tonight from 10 to midnight on Wednesdays. And that, my friends, is the wonderful weird world of community radio, where you never know what you're going to get. We are here in our fun drive, and that was the Violent Femmes, and that one goes out to DJ Magpie and her show, The One Where Someone Dies. And that was off the album Hallowed Ground by the Violent Femmes from 1984. We are here. Our theme is All In for Kahan, and we are all in. Are you all in? If you are out there listening, maybe you love community radio enough to support it. We are listener supported. If you are a listener who don't

gum, you know. But I digress. This isn't about gum. This is about community radio, right? And in case you didn't know, there is a lot of science that shows that donating makes you feel good, right? It's proven. It's science. I'm going to tell you more about that next time. I think you should donate. We said here at Community Radio that we were looking for 3 people this hour. I got 3 donors. So you know what? I'm going to look for 3 more donors in the next hour. Are you out there? Can you make that dream come true? Because thanks to Chad and Sarah and Brian, my dream of 3 donors tonight came true. And they are all being matched by John Vandewall. He put in a $1,000 match this morning. We have, let's see, if I do some quick math in my head, we've got about $300 left, which is perfect. Because if we get 3 more donors, and our favorite level is the good clock, which is 106.9. If we get 3 more of you out there donating, man, we would just be over the moon. Let's talk a little bit about Monday. Monday. You know, no one loves a Monday unless you love listening to community radio, because then you're listening to Dave Ward from 1 to 3. Then you got a little Grateful Dead hour snuggled up in the middle there. And then you got Bacon Lubbock Tomato Sandwich, and that's from 4 to 6. And that Dave Ward Roll of the Dice 3 Bacon Lubbock Tomato 1-2 Punch, that's going to take all the Monday blues away. So I'm going to play 2 songs that I'm dedicating to those 2 fellas. Dave Ward, you know, I brought him in. I said, you should listen to Sierra Farrell. And he has just run with the Sierra Farrell. He loves, you know, John Prine. He's got so many good artists that he plays on his show. It really is incredible. I learned so much from him. He always plays CDs. It's wonderful. And then at Bacon Lubbock Tomato Sandwich, Mr. Rick White, he's playing songs of the West Texas variety. He loves Jimmy Dale Gilmore. He's got a lot of songs that kind of define what he's into. And we're going to play a little Sierra Farrell. That's going to be for Mr. Dave Ward. And then we're going to play another song for Rick White. Here is Dollar Bill Bar.

0: Woohoo! All right. Those two songs went out to two of our shows here at KHENLP 106.9 Salida. You are listening to your community radio station. We are in our pledge drive. And don't be scared. Pledge drives are fun. We get to have a lot of fun and talk about all the great programming that we have here at KN. Those two songs went out to Dave and Rick. Dave does Roll of the Dice 3. That's his like ninth show that he's had here at the station over the course of probably 20 years or more. And Dave does just such a lovely blend of music, all from his personal CD collection, which he curates and takes so much time with. And it is unlike any show you're going to hear in the world, because it is on community radio and it is one of a kind. Bacon Lubbock Tomato Sandwich, that is hosted by Rick White. And he puts his own special blend of, you know, music that is sometimes from Texas, West Texas, perhaps Lubbock area, and other times just a blend of music that is just wonderful and lovely. And he's got a great following here in Salida. So Dollar Bill Bar, that went out to Mr. Dave Ward, and Stay a Little Longer, Willie Nelson, that goes out to Rick White. Because when you're on community radio, you always want to stay just a little longer and keep on listening. Our theme this year is All In for Cahen. So far in our fall pledge drive, we have earned $28,000 plus. I haven't updated it since the show started, and I've had three donations. We just can't even keep up tonight, guys. We're looking for three more donations between now and 9 o'clock. Are you out there listening? Maybe you're our next member, especially if this is your first time being a member. I will take just one member who's brand new, right? If you've never donated to Cahen before, maybe you've been listening for a while, maybe you just started listening. 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I would say no matter what it is, I probably have a limit in my head, but if you're new, I am matching your donation, and those are funds that are not going to go into the station unless you donate them tonight and you are a brand new member. All right, so bring it on. Bring it on. We're going to do a little bit of Friday night vibe right now. We're bouncing around our schedule, so I'm giving it up, tipping the hat to all of our music shows. I'll get as many as I can this week, and then next week I'll get the rest. We've got so many great shows. We hit some on Monday. Let's go to Friday night, shall we? This is a song that kicks off every time. If you listen to Global Grooves from 9 to 11, they do, or actually I think it's 9 to 10:30, but you know, we're not gonna worry about that. These guys, these ladies, they get in there, they play some great tunes. They always start off with this song, and it just makes me jam every single time. And then we're going to hear a couple songs that go out to a few of those Friday night shows, those lovely, lovely shows that make Friday night really special around here at KN. Here is Friday Night.
1: 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I dance, dance, dance, and dance. On Friday night, I like to dance. So I dance.

All right, Cahan, we are here listening to tunes just like you will on community radio. That was Radio Tower from JW Francis, and that was off his album Magic River from 2026. Before that, we had Jonathan Rickman off his album I, Jonathan from 1992 playing I Was Dancing in the Lesbian Bar. Oh. And we had before that a Friday Night Radio edit, that's La Boom from 2022, and that one always starts off the one of the shows on Friday night. That was dedicated to Friday night. In case you're just tuning in, we are in the middle of our pledge drive here at Cahan, and we are super excited to bring in new members. My goal this hour is just to get one member who is brand new. 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Water's great. Wade on into community radio. It feels pretty good. So the Friday night song is, if you listen to Global Grooves, they go from 9 to 10:30. That's what they start off with on their show. And before that, we had, I think these are both really dedicated to Radio Roller Coaster, Radio Tower by JW Francis off Magic River. I know they played that one before on their show. I think Jonathan Rickman, I Was Dancing at Lesbian Bar, just seems like something they should play, and I know it's a song that they like. I'm going to also halfway dedicate that to a show that we have that's brand new, and it's on Thursday night. It's on a day of the week that starts with a T. It's on the dance floor with DJ B Gnarly, and it goes from 10 to 11. And I think that DJ B Gnarly should play this on the dance floor. So it's part tribute, part maybe request, I guess. 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It's about the things that you want as a community. 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And we really, one of our whole goals is to uplift those nonprofit organizations. 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We're all in for the community. Our membership levels start at $5 a month. 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We have thank you gifts, rad sweatshirts right now at the 106.9 level, and these cool beanies that are embroidered. Thanks to Rooster Pie Printing, who is also an underwriter of us, has provided those wonderful thank you gifts. And, you know, it feels really, really good to be part of community radio. And just donating and supporting something that you care about is proven to increase endorphins, make you feel good. Donating is worth it. It helps keep something going in the community. It helps keep you happy because you know that you're supporting something that matters. So if you're a brand new member, I'm going to match your donation tonight. I'm not going to spend that money unless you call it in right now. We also have a matching grant up on the board of it's probably more like $300 now that we've had a few more people add in. I can't really play music and do math at the same time because that just sounds kind of hard. But we're going to keep going with songs that we hear throughout our lovely playlist. So if you ever listen on Fridays, let's keep going with Friday. There's a show called The Shred Files, Salida Shred Files. And, you know, I think that some people are just digging heavy music. I know that's not for everybody, but the beauty of community radio is that hopefully you don't love everything you hear on community radio. Don't get me wrong. It's not that I don't want you to be happy. It's that if I hear something that I like every single time, then, I mean, what about someone else who has different taste? That's community. You know, we have a show on Thursdays that is a tango show. We play tango music. I never knew how much I loved tango music, playing in the background while I did my work, while I got things done, as I ever would have from Tango with Devorah. She is passionate about tango, and because she's passionate about tango, guess what? I'm passionate about it now. I love it.
It's great. So I'm going to play a song here by the band Mad Season, because that's a band that gets played a lot on the Shred Files on Fridays. JT. And that show started with Ethan, and JT was a co-host. And now Ethan had to step away for a bit, like you do sometimes in community radio, and JT has really stepped up. So I know he likes to play Mad Season a lot, and I am going to play a tune. I don't think I've heard him play this one yet on there, but it's a good one. Here is a song called Long Gone Day.

Oh, wait. Hang on. That's not what we're doing. We're going to go something a little more mellow in the background here. Just hang on. There we go. How about that? Thanks for tuning in to Community Radio. We are in our pledge drive here at KHEN. And tonight, I'm playing songs that are dedicated to the other shows here on KHEN. Because that's really what community radio is about, the people who are putting out the music and the people who are putting out the content. We don't just have music here on KHEN. We have other things too. Let's talk about our interview shows. First, let's talk about the music we just played. We listened to Mad Season, Long Gone Day. If you know Mad Season, you know that they put out one album and that was it. It was in 1995. And Mr. Lane Staley headed that one up. I wish I could tell you the name of the other two guys. I think one from Pearl Jam, one from the Screaming Trees. If I'm right on my facts, don't quote me on that one. But I know that Lane Staley, who was the, you know, pretty genius guy behind Alice in Chains, he was the lead singer of Mad Season. One album, one and done. And that one goes out to the Slatish Red Files. JT is playing a lot of the Mad Season these days. Jesse Roper, that's True Lovin' Ain't Easy. That one came off of his album. And I first heard of Jesse Roper, I think that was on Jim Lofgren's show. Jim Lofgren has just always got something special for you. Live music. He does the live music calendar. He truly is a great example of what makes community radio possible because he is one of the most dedicated volunteers. So thanks to him. That was Jesse Roper off his album Way Down in the Valley from last year, 2025. And thank you so much for listening to and supporting community radio. My goal tonight is to get one more listener, one more donor, I should say. And we had three donors earlier in the first hour. Thank you so much to you guys for making community radio cluck. And I would like one more donor tonight on the show. We've got a half an hour. If you're out there and you have never been a donor of KHEN before, let's see if it's time. It feels really good to be a part of community radio. I promise. We're here. It feels wonderful. It feels so good. Did you know that there's something called the warm glow? Psychologists use this term to describe the satisfaction and positive feeling you get when you donate. And it doesn't even matter how much you donate. It's just that you're giving, and it feels good to know that you are supporting something you care about. 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So you can go to khn.org right now, or you can call me, 719-539-1069. I'm here. I'll take the call. If you call in, you're going to hear this phone ring because it's right next to the microphone, and I've turned it on. 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So one more donor. And, if you have donated to KHEN before, how about even if it's been a while, maybe you don't have to be a brand new donor. Let's say that you donated a few years ago, and it's been a while and you want to come back. We're here for you. Always. We're always here for you. All right. Let's listen to a little bit more music. We're going to have these go out as dedications to many of the shows that we have here at KHEN. Listening, tuning in, loving life. We've got so many different shows. And let's go to Saturday, shall we? Saturday, I'm going to play a song that Monica Latronica, if you know who that is, if you know much about her, she does a show on Saturday night. And she does a really good job of just blending it all together. And I'm going to play a song by Yaz that I know she has played in some of her live shows where she is the DJ. And funny thing about Yaz is that I grew up thinking of them as Yaz. But if you grew up in the UK or somewhere else, they are Yazoo. One of those funny things. Anyway, I'm going to play a little Yaz here. This goes out to Monica Latronica, who has the show Tangents from 7 to 9. And I haven't seen any new donations since the
the first hour, but thanks so much to Chad and Sarah and Brian. And before that, we had a lot of donations on Mr. Reggae show. That's our reggae show. So we're probably going to have to play some reggae after we play this Yaz tune. All right. So let's listen to a little bit of Situation by Yaz.

that was Absolute Perfection, Pato Bantan. That one goes out to Mr. Greg, and he's got a show a little bit before mine. We've got Matt in between, and we've got the Matador. It's One Man's Trash Radio Hour, and then Greg before that on Wednesdays, Greg Rhythms. During Greg's show, I have to say that he got a lot of people calling in that really love his show. Phil called in and said he's trying to keep Greg gainfully employed. Yeah, I hate to break it to you, Phil, but you know, we're all volunteer here at KN. And before that, we had John. He said, Greg, thanks for letting us groove with the reggae inside your head. Before that, we had Mr. Roy, who donated during the show. And we had Paul, who said he loves the Greg A. Rhythms show. And thanks so much to them. We had so many people donate today. Really, when I look at the numbers, it's just beautiful how many people care about community radio. We're here in our fun drive on KN. And thanks to the three people who have already donated tonight. Looking for one more donation out there. If you're out there and you haven't donated in a while, or maybe it's your very first time, we'd love to see you support KN tonight. All right. What else did we hear? We had Pata Bantan, of course. And then we also heard something else before that. So Pato goes out to Greg A. Loving it. And let's see. What else did we hear? Well, it's community radio. Could have been anything, right? We are so grateful for all of our DJs and hoping that you tonight are feeling the warm glow that you get after you donate to a cause that matters to you. If you're listening to community radio, I'll bet that community radio is that cause. All right, so let's listen to a highway song because we're going to talk about Hal and his highway song. Oh, actually, you know, we're going to save Hal for the end. I got a special song just for him. And we're going to play a little bit of something for, let's see, here's a little Chicken Leg. This is a band called the Delvin Lamar Organ Trio. You know, I already did a little something for Funk Up Your Life, which is a Sunday night show, but it's a 2-hour show. Let's play one more. Here is, if you've never listened to Delvin Lamar Organ Trio, they're one of my faves. And this song's called Chicken Leg, so it really couldn't be any more perfect.

0: Thanks for tuning in. We're here. It's KN. We're community radio. We're in our pledge drive. We're listening to some tunes. And that one, this is Krungbin in the background. This is Como Me Quieres. And I'm going to put this one out to Parker. Sorry. Sparky does the third room from 9 to 11. And the third room is named after a Krungbin song. And that's who's playing in the background here. So this one goes out to you, Sparky. Thanks so much for doing what you do. This is dedicated to all those DJs. If I didn't get to you, there's a lot of you out there that I haven't addressed yet, but don't worry. We've got one more week, and I'm going to talk about you and your show. The song before that was Avant Gardner. That was Courtney Barrett. And that one goes out to the One Man's Trash Radio Hour with DJ Matador. This is one of our newest shows from 6 to 7. If you haven't checked it out, you got to do it. DJ Matador puts on a really good one, and I feel really lucky to have him right before my show because I get to listen to his songs a lot. And yes, so those are the two songs that we listened to. And guess what, guys? Remember how I had that goal that we were going to hear a song and it was going to be great? Well, it happened. Dreams do come true. And we had Jen call in. She's hasn't been a donor for a while, but she has been a KHN volunteer in the past. And I know that she's donated before, but she is going to become a sustaining member and dedicate that back into KHN. And I really appreciate her for doing that on the show. We had a matching grant tonight from both myself and from Mr. John Vanderwall. And we are just so grateful for all the people that called in and matched up in that grant. Please tune in tomorrow. We've got lots more good shows. We've got lots more pledge drive going on. We're all just so grateful that you're part of community radio. Keep tuned in for Someone Dies Working Poor Radio Hour, because that is coming up. All right. Well, that's it for me tonight. And I'm just going to say thanks so much. And I've got a song here, and it is going out to another Saturday night show. This is Highway Songs from 6 to 7. Mr. Hal, he does such a good job. If you've never tuned into Highway Songs, well, I would say it's a gem of community radio, and that says a lot because community radio itself is an absolute gem. You donated today. Thank you so much. Here's Mr. Bob Dylan, who, when I used to listen to KHN right around the time that it first started, way before I was a DJ, I always thought that Bob Dylan and John Prine were like the two most likely to hear musicians on KHN. I think that that has shifted a little bit, but I do think that we have a really soft spot in our heart for Bob Dylan. So this seems perfect for Hal and for KHN. Here's Mr. Bob Dylan himself. Highway 61 Revisited.
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1: my longtime bass player for you, Tony Gagne.
2: Hey, Tony!
1: Yeah. Tony born in the same town. He was the other drum side is David Kemper. Yeah. Hey, guitar is Charlie Sexton. Yeah. And many other guitars, Larry Campbell.

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Serving Salida, Colorado. I'm your host, Magpie. This is the one where somebody dies. The views expressed on this program are those of myself and my guests and do not necessarily reflect the views of the KHEN staff, volunteers, underwriters, or the board

That was Murder in the Red Barn by Tom Waits. Hopefully familiar to a few of you out there. We're going to learn a little bit more about that song. Welcome so much for joining us tonight. Thank you so much for joining us tonight. Welcome. Sorry, my brain kind of blipped out there for a second. I am so excited to have you here tonight. Not only am I going to be sharing a very interesting story about one of the roots of murder ballads and also true crime culture, but also I want to be talking to you I'm going to be talking to you about what makes this show different, what makes K-Hint different to have this show, and why it is so important that you reach out and support Kahan and this show if you love it. Oh my gosh, that shouldn't have been that hard. So the story that I am going to tell you tonight, I call Content Farm. We want to give a huge thank you to the businesses and supporters helping make our fall fund drive a success. We're grateful to High Country Bank, Oveja Negra, Pharisee Automotive, and Collegiate Peaks Bank for their generous matching grants to support community radio here at Kahan. These matching grants are a great reminder that community radio is a community effort. 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Thank you to all of our matching partners for supporting Kahan. And today's matching partner is John Vandewall, and he's only got $618 left to match. So let's see if we can put a dent in that tonight. Maybe get, I think we could get three donors by the end of the show, by midnight. I think that's possible. So we're going to shoot for that. We're going to make a dent in this $618. And what I want you to know is that we have a $35,000 goal for this drive. We already have $28,041. So we are well on our way to meeting our goal. And so if you call in, get yourself matched by this remaining 618 here in this matching grant, and we'll keep the show going and the station going. All right. For tonight's story, we're back in the UK, this time in the east of England, in Polstead, which is in Suffolk. Polstead is a village in Suffolk, which is a region. In 1801, it was a densely populated agricultural region, every last nook and cranny put to use to make food or house its producers. If you've been in farm country, imagining that kind of situation, but with more than a century of human reproduction, land use, and self-built infrastructure, that more than you can see anywhere in the United States. So just think about that. And it's common throughout Europe and but it's common throughout Europe and England. So that is early 19th century Polstead. Fields, hedgerows, outbuildings, houses, stables, chicken coops, grazing sheep, ducks, geese, the whole farm. So many farms. On July 24th, Thomas and Grace Martin gave birth to their first child, a baby girl they named Mariah. They spelled it Maria, but her name was Mariah, in case you want to look it up. Her father, Thomas, was a mole catcher, which a profession I'm sure was in huge demand during the growing season, but nevertheless left the family quite poor. Mariah is recorded as going to work for a minister, effectively the next town over. She assisted in the nursery while she was herself still very much a child. Still, she was housed, fed, clothed, and educated in return for her labor, and she was paid. Not much, but you can see why a poor family would send their 7 to 10-year-old daughter about 3 miles away for that kind of arrangement. And that's the next town over in this time period, is 3 miles away. Being in service was a common reality for most young people born in poor families, and for some, it became a lifelong career. For others, it was more like a boarding situation that kept them from placing additional financial burden onto their families. And
I think that's something for you to keep in mind next time you are watching one of those fantastic BBC shows with servants, that is probably more of what their life looked like. So they're usually people who are away from family, sort of like a job that you do, you know, when you're away from home. And that brings me to something that is really special about this show. Victim-centered crime storytelling and murder storytelling is very rare. It's more common now than it used to be. But I challenge you to name a situation with true victim-centered crime storytelling or murder storytelling that isn't a podcast, basically. You know, there are websites, things like that. But as far as media, it's really print or podcasts. I have never come across a TV show or a radio show other than my own that was like that. And that's just sort of how the genre, how the industry works. The splashy crime-centered crime storytelling or killer-centered crime storytelling is far more popular. And that's what we look at in all of these murder ballads, that they are all centered on the criminal. They're centered on the killing. We're more interested in the people that died. So it's a completely different way of telling a story. And I'm not even talking about, like, if you love Dateline, you love 2020, you love that, like, mainstream crime storytelling, it's not bad. It's not wrong. I'm not saying that. But it isn't truly victim-centered. That makes the show different. And I think that it's important, if you appreciate this style of true crime storytelling and musical examination and sort of like musical anthropology, I think it's really important for you to like reach out and give a few bucks to keep this sort of thing going and to let the station know that you support what you're hearing and you like what you're hearing, even though it's very wildly different. I honestly cannot be appreciative enough of Cahen, because this is such a special opportunity to be able to tell these stories without having to worry about running them by someone or getting them approved or something like that. You know, there's none of that. I'm able to tell you the stories the way I want to tell them, uncensored, absolutely you know, they don't tell me what kind of music to play to tell the stories. They don't tell me how to tell the stories. They don't tell me. I can't lay blame where blame deserves to be, or point out who really should feel guilty in situations. I don't want to get specific, but you know what I mean? I can say what I want, and that is never a problem. I'm able to share my research with you unvarnished, which I think is the way that it should be, so we can see how truly unvarnished we all are. But that's something that's really special about the Cahen, and this is kind of my personal appeal about why it is important for you to reach out and support the station relating to this show. And some of the things that I think are really important about what we do here, one of the things that's really important and honestly very different than any other radio situation I've ever worked in before is that we are completely able to play whatever we want. We don't have to stick to one particular catalog or two particular companies. And I've never been in a situation where there wasn't some sort of constraint like that on radio. Honestly, when they told me that, I asked 3 follow-up questions because I did not understand at first what they were telling me. And that is something that's amazing too, that they're able to get that kind of rights for such a small station. And that's because we have such a loyal community that supports the station. So if you want to see that your money will go to something good, useful, important, and also lasting, Cahen is it. And it is something that we're always going to need, and we're always going to love sharing. Even, you know, podcasts are their thing. We listen to them. We listen to many things from corporate sources, but we don't listen to our neighbors get to share their own crazy passions very often. And Cahen is really a place where people can do that. We've got a punk show run by actual teenagers. We've got travel-themed international music shows. We have
We have a show that plays music from a particular town in Texas because that's what that DJ wants to play. So your fun, awesome weirdo neighbors are on the air, and we would love for you to keep supporting us because it means a lot. And I think it's important to keep putting this authenticity out there into the world, especially the more and more fake it gets. And we want to provide more programming and that enriches the lives of our listeners. We're always working toward increasing our local youth connections with syndicated shows, School Zone, From the Coop, more of stuff like that. 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So you can help us make the Cahen Coop stronger and better than ever by becoming a member today. And I think, you know, I can't say that enough. I'm going to say it a bunch this week and next week, but I can't say it enough. And I'm going to say it all the times I want to say it. Stop and make a comment on other nights, but I don't because I have so much to tell you. Because it's really important that we continue to take care of this amazing community resource. And that's something, if we think about it, that's a very big difference from the life and the place that Mariah grew up in the early 19th century in England. There was really, other than folk music produced by people, broadside ballads, things like that, that were just like cheaply printed. For the most part, the official, you know, media was very inaccessible as far as production. So if you wanted to put on a play, you had to get nobles to fund that stuff. And especially because by this time, the church had moved away from funding the arts completely. And that was an entirely secular business. So you had to get rich people, basically, to make something. The idea of a commons, some sort of media commons like Cahen, where anyone from the county, anyone from the town can come in and be interviewed on one of our The Connection Show. I forget. I'm terrible at this. I'm forgetting the name. But we have all these great interview shows about putting people of different generations together to understand each other's music and understand each other through that music. That's an awesome concept. And that's something that if you presented it to someone in 1801 England, people talk about, oh, they would stare at you if you had a television. Listen, storytelling is storytelling. People owning media, that is revolutionary. You know, that's the sort of thing that makes America America. So, you know, if you want to take it really deep, this is what our country is about, is outlets like this, media like this, and people being able to own things in common and share them for the good of the community. Like, we literally invented the commons, not to get too super historical nerdy, but our country literally invented the idea of a commons, a commonly held land that could be used and utilized by a community. That was our idea, guys. So keeping those things available, public, free, that's where it's at. And I really can't encourage you enough. If you have an extra $5 a month, that's all it takes to be a sustaining member. We have cool swag that you'll get, but you'll also know every month you'll get an awesome little thank you. And I know this because everyone at the station, everyone who is a volunteer DJ, we're all invested in the station. We're all sustaining members. So every month you'll get an email reminder from our fantastic Savannah. And just to remind you that what you're doing and how important it is. And it's something that you can know that you're doing for the community a little bit all the time. And sometimes that can make your day a lot better, just to know that you're doing a little bit all the time to help your community. Of course, you can give more than $5 a month, but you can start there. And it's a great feeling to be supporting something like this. And sustaining members are really, really important because we're not going to stop having transmitter fees.
we're going to continue to have them. We have ongoing costs, so we need ongoing sustainers. And it would be really awesome if we could get some new members during this drive. I think we for sure have already, but let's get even more. So it was not really a common thing in early 19th century for a daughter of a poor mole catcher to learn to read and write. But by all accounts, Mariah took to it very naturally. She was smart, but more than that, she was curious about the world beyond life in Suffolk, in the Suffolk countryside. In 1811, Mariah's mother, Grace, died. Mariah was just 10 years old, and we're not sure what caused her mother's death, but we know that she died when Mariah was just 10. The Missouri Fur Company had just arrived in the Upper Arkansas Valley that same year. As the eldest daughter, that thrust Mariah into the world of adult female expectations. Her parentification was taken as a given, not because it was good, but because it was necessary. And that's something we remember about tradition. Tradition is not always tradition because it's good. Sometimes it's tradition because it used to be necessary. And then we ask, is it still? Without a marriage, a pregnancy, or honestly, much of a choice in her situation, Mariah became the mother of her siblings and responsible for the household management her mother left behind, and when she was only 10. So a thing I want to point out to make you kind of like stew in your brain meats about this. If we were expecting 10-year-olds to run households in the early 1800s, and they were doing it, that doesn't mean we should be, you know, making children run households. The point is that proves to us that young people are capable at a much earlier age than what we give them credit for in our society. Young people are capable of a lot. They understand a lot about the world a lot earlier than we give them credit for. But they shouldn't be exploited like this. They should be able to have a childhood. Maybe she could have had a business. Maybe she could have gone more seriously into a career in service. We don't know because she didn't get to make those choices. She got to be a mom. And it's not a bad thing, but it wasn't her choice.

right. Now, I'm sure a lot of you recognize that first one in that group. That was The Reprise of Belle, performed by H.E.R. Then we had Through All the Changing Seasons of Life, a hymn by George Thomas Smart. Firstborn Daughter by Max McNown. And Home Sweet Home by John Howard Payne and Henry Rowley Bishop. So despite all of those things that were not exactly what Mariah wanted from her life, despite all of that, she grew up to be a bright and beautiful young woman, and also described as a happy, friendly person. And she was the kind of woman that turns head and attracted attention from men. And all that happened about how you'd expect, with one small change. Premarital sex wasn't encouraged, but people mostly turned a blind eye. And you're thinking, yeah, that's how it's always. No, that's not always how it's worked. But mostly because there's time in between what we're talking about now and nowadays, where it got much more conservative. This is actually less conservative, more permissive than what you're probably thinking of as traditional. So most people turned a blind eye until someone got pregnant. So that's the dividing line. I grew up hearing an old British saying in my family that most babies come at 9 months, but the first baby can come at any time. So, when someone got pregnant, that's when it was time to start literally effing around, grow up, and get married. So, in a way, turning the blind eye to these technical sexual improprieties between people who are basically the same age wasn't discouraged, because it was a great way to make sure your kids got married. That sounds a little strange, but that is an actual mechanism of this sort of social arrangement. Kids maybe don't want to settle down exactly when you want them to settle down, but nature calls. And if they have a baby and that means they have to get married, then they're part of your society. They're in a stable family unit, and they're much more reliable socially. So this is the thing I think that's important to remember about Mariah being sexually active. And this isn't even at a particularly young age, but being sexually active outside of marriage and facing the consequence of having children outside of marriage. She'd been a mother outside of marriage for a long time by the time she was old enough to start fooling around with boys. She'd been a mother basically since she was 10. So what exactly would change if she had her own child? What exactly would change if she had to grow up and knuckle down and do grown-up things? She'd already been doing grown-up things. That was already her life. So Mariah Martin had several lovers. Honestly, get it, girl. But she ended up with one dead son, one live son, and no husband. And that was a problem. It was a problem for Mariah. It was a problem for her family, for her lovers. Not so much. I think we all know that. And, you know, that's just another good example of something I might not be able to say that baldly on a more traditional commercial station, because people want to be comfortable. And a lot of these truths are uncomfortable. And actually, when I submitted my show, they asked if it would be political. And I said, well, politics is honestly what is upstream of what gets most people killed. But that was fine. That's fine. As long as I tell you, hey, this is my opinion, KHAN is here for me. And they're here for you.
the opinions and ideas and thoughts that you want to hear from your neighbors, your friends, your barista, your bartender, your physical therapist, your cashier, whatever. You never know. You literally never know who you're going to hear on the air. One of our DJs, I would say, he daytimes at Safeway. One of our DJs is still in high school. A couple, actually. So we all have these different jobs. I'm a caretaker for my father. But we're able to come together and do something really amazing with your help. And I love these drives. I got my start with my first show during the spring drive, and I love the drives because I can sit here and talk unapologetically about how much fun I have doing this show for you, how much fun I have putting it together, and how awesome KN is at supporting me. The station is really my happy place, and I am just so appreciative for every single one of you that helps support it. So let's keep that going. And if you're listening to this tomorrow morning or, you know, at some later time on an app, remember, you can listen to this on an app. You can stream this because KN pays to get it streamed, and you can help by becoming a sustaining member for as little as $5.

That was The Sprig of Time by Harriet Burns and Ian Tyndale. By Baby Bunting by The Medieval Babes. And Psalm 100 called The Old Hundred by a group called The Psalms Sung. So one of Mariah's lovers was a man named Thomas Corder. Their relationship lasted about 2 years and produced a baby boy who died in infancy. In 1824, Mariah gave birth to a little baby boy with Peter Matthews. On December 29th, he was baptized Thomas Henry. Matthews provides monetary support for Mariah and his son, but they never marry. And we can't actually be sure why. By this time, the Arkansas River had been marked as the national border between America and Spanish colonial territory, which means if you live, you know, on the west side of the river, technically you're in Spain. Just a fun fact. In the spring of 1826, Mariah Martin began an intimate relationship with William Corder, the younger brother of her first lover and the father of her child who died. At the turning of the year, from 1826 to 1827, Mariah gave birth to a baby fathered by William. And the baby died soon after it was born. That winter is also when America's commercial railroad boom began. By mid-May of 1827, William and Mariah make plans to leave Polstead to marry, but the plans are postponed several times for unknown reasons. So I know I mentioned some of the different things that go into keeping this station running and delivering amazing opportunities to hear your neighbors talk on the air about the things that they are passionate about. And I want to just tell you a little bit more about that stuff, because there's a bunch. So when you come in the radio station, you look around and you can see, you know, soundboards, and we need a stack of CD players and tape players, and we've got turntables, and we've got phones, phone systems, all kinds of stuff, audio equipment that you would expect. But these are some things you don't necessarily expect. We have a transmitter in the basement, and not only do we have to pay for the transmitter, it's a very expensive multi-$1,000 piece of equipment. We have to replace it, keep it going. We also have to pay for the electricity. And there's a reason you don't have a transmitter in your house. It's because it takes a lot of electricity. So we have one in the basement here at the station. And we have another one up on the top of Tenderfoot Mountain. It's actually a hill. Tenderfoot Mountain, S Mountain, R Mountain, Salida's Mountain. If you look up there on top of that mountain, you will see a little building. And that is our transmitter station for Cahen. And we pay for that. We pay to use that infrastructure. And it's without those things, you know, people complain, oh, I can barely get you. You wouldn't be able to get us anywhere. We wouldn't be able to broadcast outside this building. We'd effectively be making podcasts that we never record. So we need ongoing and sustaining supporters, whether it's just $5 or if you've got more to give every month. That is really the bread and butter of what keeps the station running. So going away to get married didn't always end badly in the 1900s or in the 1800s. In those days, elopement was one of the cheap ways to get married. You know, so you would just go do the thing and then you would have a party when you got back and you had money to afford it and time to have it, because you were probably working. You were probably farming or doing some sort of trade that supported farming if you were living in Polstead.
So it was a pretty standard thing, actually, for people to go out there and just get married without much of a plan or a to-do. Being married was a lot more about the being married than it was.

Right. That was, I'm sorry. You're listening to KHENLP 106.9 FM, serving Salida, Colorado. This is The One Where Somebody Dies, and I'm your host, DJ Magpie. You just heard Fast Car by Tracy Chapman, Meet Me by Moonlight Alone by Joseph Augustine Wade, Teresia Botha, and Peter Croton. So, I found the thing I was looking for. So, these are just some of the ongoing things that we do for the community that are, like, freaking cool. We have a live music calendar that we do every week that tells you about all the live music that you can hear over the weekend in town every week. We do PSAs for 501c3s throughout the valley. Honestly, we'll do 501c3s from anywhere. But if they send them to us, we will do PSAs for 501c3s. That's a big part of our education and outreach and community service part. So we have all of the sound and infrastructure tools. I was telling you about the everyday equipment that you kind of expect a radio station to have, headphones, stuff like that. We also have automation that plays during the times when we don't have DJs. We have syndicated programming that we pay for, and we also have this streaming, and we do a lot of community events. So there's a lot of stuff going on here, and that is what your donations will support if you give during this drive. And just to remind you, we have that $618 to match from John Vandewall. So let's call in or jump on the website, kn.org, and give, and get that match met. On May 18th, Quarter told Mariah Martin that parish authorities were going to arrest her because of her children born out of wedlock. The old power law in the UK made individual church parishes responsible for maintaining children born to parents who could not support them. That was often unwed mothers, but it also included just generally poor families who could not support their children. That also gave them legal authority over the people who needed help. And it's not clear how a warrant for Mariah's arrest would have been approved, but Mariah was told there was an order for her arrest already underway. But William had a plan. Mariah would disguise herself in men's clothes and meet him at the Red Barn, which was a local landmark. From there, they would leave together and they would get married. But there was no order for Mariah's arrest. And personally, I think that William spent that time before their meeting that night in the Red Barn digging Mariah's grave. And if you're hearing shades of Pretty Polly in this, you're not imagining it. But here, the description is borrowed to describe an actual crime. The images, the fresh dug grave, the spade lying by, those come from the Gosport tragedy, also called the Cruel Ship's Carpenter, and it is categorized as Rod 15 and Laws P36, and it began circulating in 1760. So for a crime being committed in 1828, I'm sorry, I'm so bad with dates, in 1828, that would have been a well-established and recognized folk song. So when someone was deciding to write about this crime, they chose some of those similar images and phrases, as happens frequently in folk music, as those phrases, verses travel. And just like we did song catchers, don't worry, in the future, we're going to be getting into things like floating verses and how things move and tunes and things like that. But just bear with me here. That imagery is borrowed from an earlier murder ballad that is a supernatural ballad that is not about a real crime. We think probably it could have possibly been, but where there's no substantial proof. But this, Mariah Martin, absolutely was murdered, because most of the things I'm telling you come from the trial transcripts for her trial. Or not for her trial, but for the murder trial of her killer. So, William said,
dress in men's clothing. And after dark tonight, at night, come to the Red Barn and we'll go together and elope and get married. He said it would be in Ipswich, that they would be going away to Ipswich. But it wasn't your standard murder ballad sort of situation. Mariah was not pregnant. Mariah was not doing this out of some sort of hope that she might, that this was a love match or anything like that. It was practical. William was saying that she was going to be arrested for having children out of wedlock. And the only thing to maybe do to make that better with the parish is to get in wedlock and assure them that going forward, her son would be raised by herself and a husband who would be able to take care of him and afford to pay for him financially. And the thing that's even more interesting here is that her son, her living son, was provided for financially by her, by the boy's father. But the parish could ignore that because it wasn't some sort of legal binding document. There was no actual contract. So the parish could ignore that and choose to arrest her for having a child out of wedlock. It was not a situation where her children would be taken away. We're still in that part of the law where her children are 100% believed to be the property of her family. And if a man had married her, then they belong to her family. And that was just, that was the way things were at that time. So she went out to meet William that night, not expecting a better life or some sort of grand fantasy, but just wanting her freedom and just wanting to stay, continuing to live the life that she had.

You just heard The Killing Moon by Nouvelle Vague and Melanie Pun, and Oft in the Stilly Night by The Kraken Consort, which you're still listening to. William told Mariah's family that she was safe in Ipswich, but too busy planning their wedding to write to her family. Over the summer, he claimed she was still busy with the wedding, staying with his relatives, or couldn't write because she had injured her hand. Come harvest time, William made sure that the place in the barn hiding Mariah's body was tightly stacked with all of the agricultural goods that Suffolk had to offer. Then he left town, telling his mother and Mariah Martin's mother, his pseudo mother-in-law, about his departure by letter. He claimed that he had poor health and hoped to cure it by traveling abroad. In October, he wrote that he had just arrived in London while Mariah had stayed at their home on the Isle of Wight. He claimed to be going places he never actually went. On November 13th, he placed an advertisement seeking a wife in the paper in London. He claimed to be a bachelor. And I guess in a way he was, because he never did actually marry Mariah. He just killed her. On November 27th, so he placed the ad on November 13th. On November 27th, he married a woman named Mary Moore in London who had responded to that ad. Not the 2 years of carrying on he had with Mariah. No, it didn't take him that long to know that Mary Moore was wife material. William continued to pepper Mariah's family with excuses for why they had not heard from her in 6 months. Sometime during the winter of 1828, Anne Martin, Mariah's stepmother, reported that she started to have dreams about Mariah in the Red Barn. It's possible this was guilty knowledge because she had participated in the murder. It's possible. But there's no evidence of that. It hits like evil stepmother stereotypes to me, and that was not Mariah's stepmom. Anne fought harder than anyone to find her missing daughter. I think it's more likely her subconscious mind was putting things together, or she made up the dream to get her husband, Mariah's father, to go check the Red Barn. On April 19th, Thomas Martin went to the Red Barn and found exactly what Mariah's family had been fearing. Mariah Martin had been shot, strangled, and stabbed. The 11 months of decomposition. The 11 months of decomposition prevented anyone from being able to distinguish which had been the killing blow. When police showed up at William's new home with Mary to arrest him for the murder, he told the police that he didn't know any Mariah Martin. Which would have been a real feat, wouldn't it? Because they were together for 2 years, and then before that, she was with his older brother for 2 years, had a child with him. So saying he didn't know any Mariah Martin was a pretty brazen thing to say, but he did. He hadn't, of course, told his new wife anything about what was going on. He was living with her where she worked in a school, and she probably was completely blindsided because that was what William was doing. He was just lying to people.
So I want to tell you about some of the very cool swag that we have to offer for people who are donating to our fall drive. We have, if you give a $45 donation dollar one time, you can get a Cahen koozie. And these are very cute. They have a little egg on the bottom. Oh my God, they're adorable. And or a ceramic Cahen magnet, which was painted by our DJs. Even yours truly painted some. So we had a little get together and we all painted some really cute ceramic magnets for you to have to, you know, remind yourself that you're part of something amazing. For a $65 one-time donation or a $5 monthly donation, you can pick out a Cahen water bottle or a tote bag. And these are both awesome. I have the water bottle. Actually, I like to drink from it when I'm doing my show because that way I stay hydrated and my voice stays good. So that's a great thing. Everyone needs more water. The $85 one-time tier or $7 monthly can get you a Cahen tank top. There's just a t-shirt in here and I was trying to figure out which one it is. It's a yellow t-shirt. It's super cool. And it has Free Range Your Radio, which was our last drive slogan. But they're really cool. I'm glad they got a lot of them because those are really cool. I hope people get them. 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We have these super cute hoodies with the classic Salida yellow heart on the back. I love them. And they say all in for Cahen. I love it. I love anything with that yellow heart on it, guys. Come on. So you can show your Salida pride and your Cahen pride at once. I really love that. Or you can pick out this really cute, pardon. That's why I need my water bottle. So we have these really cute new beanies. They're like knit black with a yellow Cahen typography logo and the 106.9 FM. They're super cute. They look very warm for the winter. And these sweatshirts, I was doing some inventory on the merch. These sweatshirts are so nice. So it really is worth it. If you're into swag, you can get those for, like I said, $106.90 one-time donation or a $10 monthly sustaining donation. And I can't say it enough. 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Because, and like I said, as long as the station is running, the cost will be running, and we're going to need your help to keep this going. But we keep this going for all of us, and we're glad that you think that's important too.

0: that noise about?
1: Mary, the old cow won't go into the shed. As fast as I shove her in one side, she comes out the other. She's like all the women.
0: For shame, Timothy Bobbin. Your mother was a woman, and a good one, too. Why, your father hadn't been dead a month when your mother followed him.
1: Nay, mother never followed father. Mother went to heaven.
0: Have you seen Maria lately?
1: She's coming across the fields now. What ails Maria, Mrs. Martin? Nan and I were thinking it was that William Corder that she met at the last fairing.
0: Get on with your work, Tim, and don't chatter.
1: Aye, Mom. Hello, Maria.
2: Well, Tim, Mother, you look anxious.
0: I was anxious about you. You look pale, lass.
2: It's the heat.
0: It's something else beside the heat. Come, sit you down on this stool by my side and tell your old mother your troubles like you used to when you were a little baby.
2: Oh, Mother, I'm so unhappy.
0: There, lass, there's naught your father and I wouldn't forgive you.
2: Naught?
0: Naught saved his honor.
2: But, Mother, if it should be that...
0: Then the Lord forgive you, for I never can. Who is the man? William Corder?
2: Yes.
0: Then your father will make him marry you.
2: I've written to him to come here today while father is away. He mustn't know.
3: May I come in, Miss Martin?
0: Why, Carlos, what brings you here? Come in, lad, and try and cheer up Maria. I'll see to the washing.
3: You've been crying, Miss Martin. Can I help you?
2: No one can help me. What brings you here?
3: I've come to say goodbye. I'm going away.
2: Away?
3: Yes, to London. A friend of my dead father has got me a job as a Bow Street runner.
2: But I thought you gypsies never left the tribe.
3: I thought so once, but I think differently now.
2: Since when, Carlos?
3: Ever since last posted fair. I met someone that day, and from the moment I looked into her eyes, I loved her. But I know she's not for me. So I'm going away, hoping in time I may forget.
2: Do I know her, Carlos?
3: Oh, yes, you know her, for it is yourself.
2: I think you had better go now, Carlos.
3: Goodbye, Miss Martin. I'm going to London to get evidence against my father's murderer. But if you are in trouble, will you let me know?
2: I shan't be in any trouble.
3: Who knows, miss? This is a strange world. But I want you to know that if ever you need a friend... There is one here who will consider his life well lost, if lost in serving you. Goodbye, Maria.
2: Goodbye, Carlos, and thank you.
3: Here's Mr. Corder coming across the field.
2: Corder! Stay, Carlos, stay!
3: I cannot. He mustn't see me yet. I believe he murdered my father, and I've taken a Romany oath to avenge his death, and I...

That was Mariah Martin by Lisa Knepp. And Last Night I Dreamt Somebody Loved Me by The Smiths, performed here by Krista Wells. The Dawn of Romance by Todd Slaughter and Company, from a radio drama, The Murder in the Red Barn. It only gets worse. And I don't know who Carlos is either. Okay, sorry. The Murder of Mariah Martin by Ella Stiles. So, the trial began in August. William claimed he had left Mariah with his gun, a pistol, in the barn, and she shot herself. He had no explanation for the green handkerchief around her neck tied fatally tight, or the stab wound into her torso that could also have killed her. The court was not convinced. He was hung on August 11th, 1828. 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

move on too far, I want to tell you about these backing tracks we've used, especially because I was able to find so many fantastic pieces from Mariah Martin's own life. Silent Medieval City by Michael Gelfi. Morgan Rattler, Lads of Alnwick, Morgan Rattler by Mitchell and Vincent. The Downfall of Paris by Michael O'Sullivan. Not spelled that way. It's the Celtic spelling and man, it's a mouthful. Speed the Plow by the Albion Band. Galipede Polka / The Tanner Man, the English country dance band. Farmer's Market Background, Sound Effects Factory. Rakes of Mallow by the Gallo Glass Keeley Band. Haste to the Wedding in a medley with Trip to the Forest by the English country dance band. Soldier's Joy and Lemmy Brazils by the English country dance band. The Triumph by the English country dance band. Church Bell Sunday Service by Sound Ideas that you're hearing right now. And you have yet to hear Medieval Village Cemetery by Michael Gelfi. Thomas Hardy's Slow Waltz. Morgan Rattler, Battered Hake by Becky Dello, John Davis, and Jeff Gillette. And of course, the last one, Brighton Camp by the Lark Rise Band. In William's final confession, Mariah Martin's murderer claimed to have shot her accidentally during a struggle. That still doesn't account for the evidence found on the body. The handkerchief or neckerchief tied tight around her neck and the stab wound in her torso. So I remain skeptical, and so should you. It took no time at all for William's softened confession to become accepted fact. The media was obsessed with the most salacious details, the dreams, the ghosts, the illegitimate children. And after that, people developed a theory that Anne was involved in her stepdaughter's murder. The killer gained intense notoriety. His body was legally sentenced to mutilations after his death. Huge numbers of people attended his very public execution. And when I mean legally sentenced to mutilations, I'm not understating. He was anatomized, so he was turned into anatomy dummies. His skin was taken and used to bind a volume that recorded all of the transcripts from the court and all of the details of his crime. That's a lot. And they'd actually passed a law in between the time where he murdered Mariah Martin and the time when he was tried that would not have allowed that kind of punishment. But because he had done it before the law was passed, the older, literally medieval punishments were able to be imposed on him. And one of the last people to be executed and posthumously punished in that way. So murder ballads were written from his point of view. The stage and screen turned him into some sort of cartoon Dracula, which is what you hear if you listen to all of that radio play, which I did. And let me tell you, you don't have to. So they turn him into a cartoon Dracula. Mariah Martin is flattened into an innocent girl led astray. Because those stories are easy. They're comfortable. We already know all the conclusions we need to reach about them. Real stories aren't neat. People aren't singular. People have dimension, complication, little quirks and needs. Story people don't have that. Which is why even when we talk about characters, and I accidentally use the word character to refer to someone who is a real live, actual living person, that in and of itself is a sign that the narrative is already flattening the people that we're talking about. And think about it. If someone tried to write a story explaining you and your life and your whole vibe, that would be a really hard thing to do. And that's what happened to these women over the centuries.
as they get turned into a sort of flattened version of their stories. And it isn't that those things aren't true. You know, Corder was a terrible man. And Mariah was led astray, but she was led astray by a carefully planned lie, not by a girlish fantasy. I mean, sometimes that girlish fantasy is, oh, I could be treated like a human, which, you know, that shouldn't be a fantasy. That should be your life. But here we're talking about she wasn't led astray by that. She was led astray by a lie, a carefully planned, calculated lie. She wasn't pregnant. The child she had wasn't with the man who killed her. They weren't married or even truly engaged. So he murdered her so he wouldn't have to break up? I can't honestly fathom why. One thing I can fathom is all of the many, many fantastic reasons for you to take a minute and make a donation to Cahen as part of our fall fund drive. Cahen is just such an amazing community resource. And, you know, not just that, there are lots of community radio stations, but not all of them are the sort of community radio station that is open to whatever you as a community member bring in. We get all kinds of new proposed shows all the time. I'm helping a friend submit a sample for a show that's about prepping. All kinds of things. Well, sort of an alternative take on prepping, but all kinds of things. And that's not every community radio station. I will tell you, the radio station I have the most experience with that I worked at in college was a college radio station, right? You expect it to be so cool. It was not cool. It was exclusively 100% a jazz format radio station. So my job was to digitize the jazz music. And jazz is great. Jazz is great. I'm not saying jazz isn't great, but like, this wasn't like a thing where all of the students of the school were coming in and like, oh man, check out this awesome brass solo. That was not what was happening. It was part of teaching us how to run a commercial radio station with commercial requirements. So it wasn't about, you know, what song I wanted to share or what song I liked or what song I thought fit a theme or a day or a feeling. It was about what was on the list and what was allowed and what was on the schedule. So it was a very different experience than what Cahen is. And, you know, honestly, this is a lot more fun for all of us. My job at that radio station was mostly about weeding out all of the non-jazz records and then selling them to the community, which was great as a member of the community. But as someone who wanted to maybe do something a little bit more creative on the air, it was really not great. So this is an amazing resource, and it's kind of one of a kind. Other small radio stations, small in quotes, they're already corporate. But Cahen kind of, you know, we had our meeting about this drive and we even agreed we don't want to be that corporate. We want to share with you who we really are, what we really think, and what we're really doing here. And I think that is, you know, that's kind of the most important thing to share with the community. And the other thing is that I can do things like I did last week where I did the Navaratri episode. That was something I just put together on my own. I didn't have to ask or get approval. No one was offended. No one was like, oh my God, there was religious music, which I mean, honestly, would be a little hypocritical because I place hymns on the show all the time because it deals with death, and hymns are a huge representation of the thoughts and philosophies that we believe in order to help make death a little bit more palatable. I'm getting distracted. The point is, Cahen is awesome. And I've said this before, but I can't say it enough. This is a project, a community resource that's really worth your support. And it really needs your ongoing support. So if you can, sign up to be a sustaining member and help keep this station going. And because the thing with sustaining memberships is they also allow us to expand. One-time donations are great for covering things like replacing equipment,
We just got a bunch of new headphones because our old headphones were literally all falling apart. When I started here, it was one of those, I left you the good headphones kind of situations. But now we have a bunch of great headphones, and that's something we had to buy. Your one-time donations are fantastic for that. But sustaining donations help to let us plan to grow, plan for more shows that can go on our YouTube, more late night content, maybe some more syndicated shows, all kinds of things. And we need that money from our ongoing supporters for our ongoing expenses that we've talked about quite a bit throughout this show. But I just want you to think on all that when you're listening to the radio and appreciate that there is a lot of equipment that goes into getting my crazy thoughts out of my mouth into this microphone through this maze of electronics into the transmitter. And then, and honestly, I don't understand this part fully, but there's a transmitter here and then there's another one on the mountain, and I am not sure if they both transmit or like if this one transmits to that one, but by magic little radio fairies dance up the mountain and they bring you my crazy stories about the past. And they bring everybody those crazy stories about the past through streaming. And those are the things that we can pay for with your support. And remember, we're matching right now. We have matching grants throughout the entirety of our fall fund drive. So now is the time to give. If you've been thinking about it, now is the time, because now you can double your bucks when you do so. So Mariah's life wasn't everything she once dreamed it could be. But it was a life. She had family who loved her, a son she doted on. She was smart. She was curious. She was happy. She was in love with life. A lot of people that, you know, that's something that they discuss again and again. And at

where I didn't get those years or those chances, those opportunities that the rest of us get. Because someone else made a very selfish decision. And someone came along and extinguished her universe, like we talked about before. Mariah Martin deserved that time. She deserved those decades. Her story and her name have traveled far beyond rural East England. And honestly, I think that she would have too, if she'd had the time. But she didn't. It's a good reminder for us to make use of the time that we do have, to appreciate the things we do have. I think about her little son, who was 3 when she died and grew up without probably remembering much of his mother. But he was raised by the same family that she lived with and that loved her. It's not much, but it's something. It's something beautiful in the middle of a very unpleasant, ugly, sad story. And that's the thing about victim-oriented storytelling. That's why a lot of places don't want to do it, because it can be sad. Victims lost their lives not through their own choice, not because of their own desires or dreams, but because of the desires and dreams of other people who they consider to be more important than the people that they killed. That, I mean, there's no way to get around it. It's a huge bummer. But these are also stories of survival. They're also stories of love. Loss is a manifestation of love. Grief is love with nowhere left to go. And we see that in these stories too. So let's think about Mariah, happy, beautiful, in love with life, in love with maybe a few boys and having fun. This is The Last Rose of Summer, performed by Nina Simone. For Mariah.

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Hello, ladies and gents. 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

0: This is Bones with Salida's Next Last Waltz, Santa Rios, and Rock School. 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

0: It's like I'm sitting at a bus stop, waiting for a train. Exactly how I got here is hard to explain. My heart's in the right place, what's left of it, I guess. My heart ain't the problem, it's my mind that's a total mess with these rickety old legs.
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0: Oh, yeah, what's up, John?
1: You got your harmonica with you today, man?
0: Yeah, I brought it with me today, man.
1: I think we better get on down, you know, because I got the blues.
0: You know I got them, too?

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Yes, it was. Now, there was a gal there we called the Trade Czarina, and she had to deal with things that were unprecedented.

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5: Freedom and equality are political principles determined not by a transcendental authority before which all humans qua humans are equal, nor by a general human fate like death. Rather, they are intrinsically worldly principles which grow up directly from the coming together, the twofold aims of liberation from oppression and the founding of a new political space of freedom and equality.
6: That's Peg Birmingham, and this is Alternative Radio. I'm David Barsamyan. This edition of AR features Peg Birmingham on freedom and equality. Freedom and equality are foundations of democratic societies. Article 1 of the Universal Declaration of Human Rights, passed by the United Nations in 1948, is a milestone document that establishes that, quote, all human beings are born free and equal in dignity and rights, unquote. Yet despite the lofty aims of the UN Declaration, much of the world is not achieving those goals. Just look around. As Orwell once said, what is right in front of your nose

0: News is sometimes the most difficult thing to see. Freedom and equality are under sustained attack by the rich and powerful. This is particularly noticeable in the United States, where the regime in Washington, aided by its mega corporate allies, are undermining freedom and equality. Our guest today is Peg Birmingham. She's professor of philosophy at DePaul University. She's a leading specialist on Hannah Arendt. She spoke at the Hannah Arendt Center at Bard College in Annandale-on-Hudson in New York. And now, Peg Birmingham.
1: So I want to begin by considering the issue of the secular, or what Hannah Arendt calls secularization, and why this raises the problematic of authority in the constituting of a new political space, particularly the problematic of authority in the revolutionary constitution of a new political space, which has as its aims the liberation from oppression and the founding of a new political space of freedom and equality. What kind of authority, if any, is at work in this new beginning, this new constitution of a political space? And here I will confine my remarks to Arendt's thoughts on the revolutionary founding of the U.S. Constitution. And in conclusion, I want to turn to what Arendt finds most problematic in the U.S. Constitution, namely, how does it endure? And I submit that in our present political moment, the urgent problematic Arendt points to is not the authority of the beginning, but the endurance of this beginning and its political institutions. Arendt turns to Machiavelli, who she claims is the first to face the problem of how to think a new authority in a secular age. More important in our context of thinking the meaning of revolution is that Machiavelli was the first to visualize the rise of a purely secular realm whose laws and principles of action were independent of the teachings of the gospel, of the church in particular, and of moral standards transcending the sphere of human affairs in general. It was for this reason that he insisted that people who enter politics should first learn how not to be good, that is, how not to act according to Christian precepts. Arendt agrees entirely with Machiavelli's claim that modern revolutions require a break with Christianity and more generally with absolutes, theological or otherwise. She points out that despite the not infrequent claim that all modern revolutions are essentially Christian in origin, the early Christian sects, with their stress on the equality of souls before God, its open contempt for all public powers, and its promise of a kingdom in heaven, were not forerunners of either modern revolutions or secularization. She points out that Luther's Reformation never intended to found a new secular order, but rather to liberate a truly Christian life from the secular realm. The point here for Arendt, following Machiavelli, is that modern revolutions are inherently secular in liberating the political from any absolute foundation. Indeed, she goes on to claim secularization itself, and not the contents of Christian teachings, constitute the origin of revolution. To put a fine point on it, for Arendt, secularization is the condition of modern revolutions, establishing, as she puts it, a secular realm with a dignity of its own. And by the secular, she means politically, secularism means no more than religious creeds and institutions have no publicly binding authority and that conversely, political life has no religious sanction. Losing its foundation in the theological, the secular political realm gains its dignity, but loses its claim to an absolute authority. Recently, Samuel Moyne focuses on Arendt's observation in On Revolution that it was easier for religion to leave politics than for politics to leave religion. And Moyne follows this to claim that Arendt never concedes the loss of an absolute. One cannot fail to register her, Arendt, insistence that even such politics, self-contained and post-metaphysical, must have continuing recourse to an absolute, of the kind that metaphysics in the form of religion provided more plausibly and effortlessly than revolution could easily succeed in doing. Moyne goes on to argue that while Arendt claims that this continuous recourse to an absolute not need to be religion, nevertheless, she never gives up her claim that politics needs some kind of absolute authority to establish the legitimacy of political power and the legality of positive laws. However, when Arendt argues that it's easier for religion to leave politics than for politics to leave religion, she's pointing to the immense difficulty of finding a secular, worldly source of authority not rooted in the transcendent. Arendt argues that the betrayal of the revolution occurred when the revolutionaries attempted to reinstall an absolute authority as the foundation of worldly political affairs. She claims that this abandonment of the secular takes two different forms, either by falling into the infinite and absolute stream of history, or into the absolute sovereignty of the nation state. To briefly take up the first, Arendt argues that the revolutionary concept of the political was abandoned when such revolutionaries, such as Robespierre, viewed themselves as part of a historical undertow that swept everything in its midst, including its own children. It devours its own children. As she puts it, history became the new absolute in human affairs. The second betrayal was to establish the nation state as sovereign and absolute authority. Arendt could not be more straightforward in her assessment of the destructive role the nation state has played in reestablishing an absolute foundation to the political. As she points out, European absolutism, in theory and praxis, the existence of an absolute sovereign whose will is the source of both power and law, was a relatively new phenomenon. It had been the first and most conspicuous consequence of what we call secularization, namely the emancipation of the secular power from the authority of the church. Secularization, then, for her, is, just to repeat, emancipation of secular power from the authority of the church. Again, this emancipation is the condition for modern revolutions. The betrayal of this secularized emancipation is to reintroduce the absolute back into politics, either in the form of history or the sovereign nation state, and often those two accompany each other. Now, I want to pause for a moment and consider the important distinction Arendt is making between secularization on the one hand and secularism on the other, as I think it addresses recent critiques of the secular and the accompanying call for a post-secular politics. Now, what Arendt claims is that secularism not only rejects any form of the absolute in politics, It never denies the importance of religion. As she points out, this would be an impossibility. As she writes in her Denktagebuch, secularization, which never denied religious content, this is an impossibility, but rather posed the ancient problem of earthly immortality anew. So again, she's not denying the importance of religion in human affairs, but only claiming that with secularization, religion has no publicly binding authority and political life has no religious sanction. Now, having claimed that absolute authority has no place in politics, understood as a space of freedom and equality, the question can be raised, does Arendt claim any source of authority for the constitution of these revolutionary public political spaces, even if they're not absolute? In other words, is she able to provide any help in thinking a worldly non-absolute authority? And further, would she want to? Would she want to provide such help? Would she want authority in the realm of politics? Now, to answer this question, I want to turn briefly to her essay, What is Authority?, wherein she claims that the notion of political authority is entirely Roman. Only the Romans had a concept of authority that was taken directly from the political, worldly experience, namely the founding of Rome. The Greeks, by contrast, take their notion of authority from the non-political experience of the parent-child and the teacher-student relation, both of which for her cannot serve as models of political authority, and indeed produce disastrous consequences if imported into the political. In the political realm, we deal always with adults who are past the age of education, properly speaking, and politics, or the right to participate in the management of public affairs, begins precisely where education has come to an end. And indeed, she goes on to point out that whenever the model of education is superimposed on politics, those who pretend to educate are really wanting to dominate. Now, it seems to me that this is consistent with her claim at the end of the Eichmann trial that politics is not the nursery, and we do not obey the laws like children obey their parents. We enter politics as adults and as equals, whose relationship with one another is not one of command and obedience. By contrast, as just mentioned, for her, the Roman notion of authority is drawn from the political experience of the founding of Rome and the sacredness this foundation has, which remains binding for all future generations. Indeed, the absolute authority of this founding through time is achieved through the unbroken tradition, which ties back, and there she uses the Latin religare, the tying back from which we get religion, or religious. This unbroken tradition ties every new generation back to the sacred beginning. Thus, the force of the unbroken tradition is essential to continue the authority of the sacredness of the beginning. Strikingly, she points out that the Roman notion of authority, it does not have its foundation in religion. Certainly, she points out that gods were present, Janus, the god of beginning, and Hector, the god of remembrance. But the sacredness is not due to the divine, but the political experience of founding a new city to which every generation is tied back. That's the notion there of religion. Authority, insofar as it's based on tradition, is of Roman political origin and was monopolized by the church only when it became the political as well as the spiritual heir of the Roman Empire. So I want to emphasize that it's the break in tradition which for Arendt characterizes the modern age, and not the loss of the belief in the divine that fractures the Roman triangle or trinity of authority, religion, and tradition, and causes the loss of political authority. She points out that there have been many attempts to save it. Luther, for example, questions temporal authority, but wants to leave secure tradition and religion. Hobbes desires to lose tradition while leaving intact authority and religion in the figure of Leviathan as the mortal god. And the humanist want to give up religion and authority, yet still want to claim an unbroken tradition, which in itself would hold some kind of authority. She is unwavering in her claim that the break in tradition is irrevocable. And further, she does not lament this loss of authority that occurs in its wake. And there we could even think of the collection of, early collection of hers, titled Between the Past and the Future. And that notion of a gap, of standing in the gap between the past and the future, which is the break in tradition, I think I counted at least 6 or 7 essays where Arendt returns in one way or another to a reading of this gap, this break between the past and the future. And she really is saying that's where all of us today stand, both in acting and thinking and in judging. This is the gap of all three activities. Just to repeat, the break in tradition for Arendt is irrevocable, and she does not lament the loss. For her, the falling apart of the Trinity is liberating. Notably, at the conclusion of her essay on authority, she does not defend the notion or argue that we need a new version of it. Indeed, and this follows from the beginning of the essay, she points out without much fuss at all that when asking the question of authority, we must simply ask, what was authority? And she concludes the essay on a celebratory note. History, tradition, now a rubble heap at our feet, allows for a new relation, fresh eyes to the past. The loss of religious belief opens up the possibility of a new form of faith. And the loss of authority allows for confronting anew, without the religious trust in a sacred beginning, and without the protection of traditional and therefore self-evident standards of behavior, by the elementary problems of living, of human living together. So with the loss of authority, we can finally be confronted without religious trust, without falling back on some standards of behavior, but we can confront together the elementary problems of human living together. And I'm going to return to this in the conclusion of my remarks. Although Arendt is unwavering in her claim that with the break in tradition we have lost all ties to an authoritative foundation, to new constitutional foundings, nevertheless, it seems to me, she does not leave us entirely bereft of finding a source of legitimacy to power and the legality of positive laws. And she finds this source of legitimacy in the revolutionary action itself, which, as I said earlier, the twofold aims of liberation from oppression and the founding of a new political space of freedom and equality. She writes, "Freedom and equality are political principles determined not by a transcendental authority before which all humans qua humans are equal, nor by a general human fate like death, which one day takes all men equally from the world. Rather, they are intrinsically worldly principles which grow up directly from the coming together. The authority of the Constitution, its elementary, objective worldly character, as Arendt puts it, is given in these constituting principles immanent to action itself. Again, there is no transcendental source of these principles. They are inherent to acting for the sake of freedom and equality, and they last only insofar as the action continues. These principles provide direction and orientation, but they do not tell us what to do. And here I think Ronald Dworkin's distinction between a principle and its enactment is helpful here, and I think it follows Arendt very closely. He gives the example of telling his children to act fairly. Fairly is the principle, but it does not tell them what to do. It only tells them to act in a fair manner. The latter needs to be worked out, and there will certainly be different conceptions of fairness that are up for debate and argument in the household. So too with the principles of freedom and equality. Again, they map out a direction, but they do not tell us specifically what it is we should be doing. We do not obey these principles. We act for their sake. And moreover, these principles are historical principles. We might call them historical universals, insofar as they claim universality, but always conditioned historically. Thus, when we speak of the authority of the Supreme Court decisions, it seems to me that from an Arendtian perspective, we are not talking about the authority of the actual decisions. For instance, the conception of equality in the Plessy case that established the principle of separate but equal, and the explicit overturning of this concept of equality in Brown. The decision can be and was politically debated, argued, and overturned. We could say that another example would be Roe v. Wade and its overturning, and in our present moment, the vigorous political response to overturning the overturning. The authority of the court resides not in the specific decisions. It resides only in the principles that animate these decisions. It seems to me that the loss of the authority of this judicial institution, which is also a political institution, will occur if it's perceived as abandoning altogether the principle of equality or freedom.
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1: To summarize, then, insofar as the U.S. Constitution emerges out of revolutionary acting together for the sake of freedom and equality, we do not need to look for a transcendent source of authority for the legitimacy of power or the legality of our positive laws. These inaugural principles are immanent to the constituting itself. As Arendt points out, the beginning of action, the arche, the principle, carries its principle with it, and therefore the legitimacy of power and the law, which these principles are immanent to it. And the beginning with its inaugural principles must be carried on by those who come after, also beginners, who in the carrying on will begin anew. This is, I think, something that's missed in her analysis of action in the human condition. And that is that action is not only the capacity for beginning something new, but it must be inseparable from the bearing of the beginning, of carrying the beginning forward. She says, if that doesn't happen, if we just have a new beginning, a new principle, an RK or a rule, if that becomes separated from the bearing of it, of carrying it forward, this is the moment of political sovereignty. Because what we get then is that the beginning becomes the rule, and it's being carried forward, but it's not. Those of us who come after are simply obeying the rule. So that's where we get the notion of sovereignty, is once the beginning and the bearing of the beginning become separate. And that's why I wanted to stress here that the beginning must be carried on by those who come after. And insofar as those who come after are also beginners, this carrying on will be itself a new beginning. So it will not be static. It won't be just carrying on the status quo, and I'm going to come back to that in a moment. So Arendt is not calling for a return to some sacred and inviolable beginning or origin to which we are tied back to, allowing for something like the U.S. Constitution being a sacred document or giving rise to some civil religion. I think this is what the original constitutionalists claim with their idea of original intent. Somehow we could be tied back to this. Instead, for Arendt, these principles of freedom and equality constitute the living spirit of the Constitution, which will endure only so long as there are citizens who are willing to carry on these principles and bear their burden. Now, before reflecting further on the problem of the endurance of these founding principles, I want to return to Arendt's insistence that in a democratically constituted political space, citizens do not obey the law, but give their consent to it. Indeed, it was the mutual consent that established the U.S. Republic. We hold these truths to be self-evident. And I think here she's pointing to we hold these principles to be self-evident for us. Now, in her essay on civil disobedience, Arendt claims that this mutual consent requires the political duty to dissent, to not support the laws when they are viewed as unjust. And what I'd like to suggest is that for Arendt, then, citizens are the authorities on whether the laws are just or unjust. Moreover, she points out the newcomer, by virtue of being welcomed into the community, gives its tacit consent to it. She calls this the universalis consensus that marks the citizen's relation to the law. However, at just this point in the essay on civil disobedience, she pauses. And the pause is significant. She pauses to consider the status of those who were not part of the constituting of the new political space with its mutual promising and consent. She points to those held in chattel slavery who were explicitly excluded from the constituting and who certainly did not give their consent to such an exclusion. In fact, Arendt points out that even with the 13th and 14th Amendments to the Constitution, due process under the law, except for criminals, and this is a significant exception, and the recognition of equal citizenship to all born on U.S. soil, nevertheless, she points out, even with these two amendments, systematic racism continues in the United States, raising the question of whether a radical new beginning to the U.S. Constitution is necessary, more than simply a carrying on of the beginning. Inspired by Arendt, I want to raise this question. Will the founding principles endure only by a radical new beginning, a new constituting or founding of a political space of freedom and equality, and the new political institutions emerging from this? And this is, I think, what she suggests in this pause, where she asks really the question, will amendments to the Constitution be enough? Or does there have to be a new beginning? Does something else have to happen? A new constituting? And I want to emphasize here that there's nothing contradictory between new beginnings and the endurance of the principles of equality and freedom. Indeed, their endurance may very well lie in new beginnings and new political institutions. While Arendt is often viewed as an uncritical celebrant of the U.S. Constitution, it is precisely the endurance of these principles that so worries Arendt as she examines the American Revolution. And surprisingly for a thinker who is often read as dismissing the passions from the political, specifically criticizing the French Revolution for including the sentiment of pity, Arendt is worried, when she turns to the American Revolution, by the lack of passion in the constitution of U.S. political space. She writes of the American revolutionaries, they found it easy to think of passions in terms of desire and to banish it from any connotation of its original meaning, which is pratine, to suffer and to endure. This lack of experience gives their theories, even if they are sound, an air of light-mindedness, a certain weightlessness, which will put into jeopardy their durability. For humanly speaking, it is endurance which enables man to create durability and continuity. She suggests here that the endurance of these principles require more than sound theories guided by reason. Their endurance requires they are animated by political affects or passions. Now, I want to suggest that Arendt's concluding remarks to a lecture course given in 1954 at UC Berkeley gives us insight to how she might be thinking these political affects. And I stress here political affects. There are other affects and sentiments for her that are not political. But what are the political affects that the American revolutionaries were too light-minded in simply dismissing from their considerations in the Constitution? The 1954 lecture ends with a reflection on the contemporary state of politics. She points out the modern growth of worldlessness, the withering away of everything between us, can also be described as the spread of the desert. By the desert, she means the space between, another name for the interessa of the public space. The space between us has become withered in the way plants wither in the scorching summer heat, becoming dry and shrunken. The desert, she claims, is another name for the nihilism of our present age, with its accompanying cynicism and gullibility, in which people believe both in nothing and at the same time are willing to believe in anything. The urgent political task, she claims, is to transform the desert and the sense of nihilism, cynicism, gullibility into a world through the conjoined faculties of passion and action. In these concluding remarks to the 1954 lecture, Arendt defines passion as the faculty of suffering and with it the virtue of endurance, which she claims is the most easily lost. By suffering, she means to endure or undergo the passion rather than dismissing it. The political affects, the passions, are most easily lost, yet nonetheless more fundamental, she claims, than action, insofar as only those who can endure the passion of living under desert conditions can be trusted to summon up in themselves the courage that lies at the root of action, of becoming an active being. Now, just to say something about these political affects, for Arendt, political affects are world-disclosing in the sense that their reality is measured not in the force, the passion, with which the passion affects the soul, but rather by the amount of reality the passion transmits to it. So, for instance, she says that fear and hope are not properly political affects, because fear causes us to shrink back from the world, and hope causes us to jump over it. Anger, she says, is the properly political affect. Now, political affects have for her two further characteristics: openness to others and the disclosure of the fundamental plurality that marks our being in the world with others. Now, in her Berkeley lecture, she explicitly mentions courage, but it is not alone in her list of the world-disclosing political affects, among which can also be counted anger, gratitude, lamentation, and joy, as well as the horror and shame at what has happened and what human beings are capable of doing. It seems to me, then, that these are the affects which can counter the pervasive cynicism and gullibility of our present moment. And I submit that these are the political affects animating what Arendt more generally calls love of the world. Far removed from patriotism rooted in the love of the nation and a unified notion of the people. And as Arendt points out, set the world on fire, and I add, continues to do so. Instead, it's what Montesquieu calls the love of equality, the love of virtue, that characterizes the spirit of the laws in a democracy, in distinction to the monarchy's love of honor or the fear that animates tyranny. Returning one final time to Arendt's essay, What is Authority? And thinking about what has happened to authority in the thought of Hannah Arendt, I want to submit that Arendt offers something like a secularized trinity, no longer Roman and no longer rooted in any kind of authority, certainly not authoritative origins. As I noted above, at the conclusion of the essay, she claims that the loss of tradition opens up for the first time a relation to the past, many pasts. The loss of religion opens up the possibility of a new form of faith, and the loss of authority allows for confronting the elementary problems of inhabiting the earth and world together. What I'm trying to suggest is that this secularized trinity may be a way that we can think of a way of being together politically, to say it rather simply. Now, Arendt understands our relation to the past as that of reconciliation. Our relationship to the past is one of facing up to the shock of reality, of what has happened, and actively bearing its burden. Further, the loss of belief opens up the possibility of a new form of faith, no longer tied to a sacred origin, but instead a tying together in what Arendt calls a new form of solidarity that bears the burden of the past and acts in concert for the sake of new beginnings. This is a faith in one another and in this world, not the world to come or a world beyond, but this world with all its horrors, but also its joy in acting in concert together and in gratitude for this time on earth. And finally, the loss of authority opens up our capacity for critical judgment, animated by the inaugural principles of freedom and equality, to confront anew the problems of inhabiting the world and earth together. So I'm suggesting that this secularized trinity of reconciliation, solidarity, and critical judgment might be a way that we could think of, again, not a source of authority, but a way of reanimating the spirit of the laws, the principles of freedom and equality that are the only source of legitimacy for the U.S. Constitution. These animate the living spirit of freedom and equality. Now, in her essay on the crisis of education, Arendt asked the question of whether we love our children enough to educate them to take responsibility for the world. Echoing this question and rephrasing it to address the problem of constitutional authority in a secular age, I submit that the Arendtian question might be, do we love the principles of freedom and equality enough to bear the burden of ensuring their continued endurance in animating political and legal institutions constituted by them, and which may very well include the courage of new beginnings and new political and juridical institutions to ensure this endurance? Thank you.
2: Thank you so much. And when I first started reading Arendt, I thought she was very pessimistic about things. But the second time around, I saw these very hopeful passages that the conclusion of your talk especially brings out very, very beautifully. But there is one thing that I've always struggled with every time I read Arendt. And I think she also acknowledges it. It is the material realities of the world. Arendt tries to differentiate between consumerism, excess consumption, and private property in the human condition. But I still don't find that acknowledgement, at least not enough. And I'm wondering if the secularized trinity that you propose, if there's something within there that also responds to the forms of neo-capitalism that we all suffer from.
1: So let's just stay with On Revolution. She begins by saying that the tremendous insight of Marx, and she's utterly favorable, as well as Adam Smith, is that poverty is not a natural phenomenon. It's politically produced. And therefore, it can be politically addressed. And then you turn the page, and there she is saying, you know, poverty, you know, this is a concern with private bodily needs, and poverty should have been kept away out of the streets of Paris. And you think, what is going on? So I think if you look at all of the essays in which she talks about revolution, let's just stay with that. I think Arendt says two different things. I think on the one hand, she wants a strict distinction. On the other, what she really wants, and this is in her interviews on revolution and politics, is that she wants the political to regulate the economic, but not that there can be a strict separation between the political and the economic. And then just to answer, and this is for me the thread of the book, I think her most important work is The Origins of Totalitarianism, particularly the chapter on imperialism. So there she's immensely concerned with capitalism, the production of superfluousness, the expropriation of the peasantry from the land, which he says is the beginning of the modern age, and the production of superfluousness, which he says it was the capitalist imperial project that at its heart was the production of superfluousness and the driving engine is racism. She said that became the perfect superfluousness, her words, the perfect superfluousness of the death camps. I think the human condition has to be reread from her analysis of imperialism. I don't think that she dismisses materiality from the Vita Activa, and I think she does not dismiss labor and work from having a shared political concern with political action. But she's not consistent. She's not. We have to admit that. I think in some ways, particularly in On Revolution, and in On Revolution, she's either on the balcony with Robespierre or she's on the street with the actors, and she cannot decide where she wants to be. That's my reading of Hannah Arendt in On Revolution. She doesn't know where to take her place.
3: And so I was just wondering how you think about glory and dignity in relation to this trinity of reconciliation, solidarity, and critical judgment, and how that is distinguished from pity. Because for Arendt, pity, in the end, separates us. There's the pitier and the pitiable, whereas in the ideas of solidarity, there has to be all of us.
1: Yeah.
3: And I'm wondering how that fits with your...
1: That's why I wanted it. It was far too brief, far too sketchy. But that's why I wanted to say a little bit about what she means by a political affect or a world-disclosing affect, which I think is what she's pointing to when she says that there has to be, to transform the desert into a world, there has to be the conjoined faculties of passion and action. And so pity is a sentiment of the self. So Rousseau and Emile says that Emile has to learn pity because in pity, it contributes to his sense of independence. Like I look at the person begging on the street and Emile says, I'm very happy with my state. At least I'm not begging for food. So pity is all a self-sentiment. The force of the passion reveals something about, affects the self. Whereas a world-disclosing affect, like anger, and she actually says compassion to be political needs to be transformed into anger. Compassion is always singular. She's using, as distinct from pity, the world disclosing political affects. And I think that's a totality. Politics for her is worldly. And that goes back to the citation from the Denktagebuch that secularization does not deny the importance of religion, but we have to repose the Greek notion of earthly immortality. Just briefly, what I'm suggesting is that what she says in The Human Condition about the Greek notion of immortality, Achilles is the exemplary figure. It's the heroic action, it's usually military, and it is individual. And the deeds of the individual, like Achilles, are then remembered through the ages. So there, the Greek notion of immortality is concerned with endurance. How does the polis endure from one generation to another? But the endurance is heroic deeds and words that shine through the ages. She is rethinking glory not as individual, and not specifically even the endurance of the polis, but how does the earth and world, which now stand under the threat of total annihilation, she ends Human Condition with the threat of nuclear weapons. And it's like she turns the page 5 years later and she opens with it. The earth and world now stand under total annihilation. As if it's a continuation in I think On Revolution is the sequel to The Human Condition. and that what she's asking, and the human condition is not a celebration of the Greeks. It is a damning critical analysis of the modern age. And what happens to the vita activa in the modern age? What happens to the fecundity of life? What happens to the care and concern for the durability of worlds? It's gone. She's looking at modern revolutions to see what resources they could offer us for responding to living under the threat of total annihilation. So it's not just new beginnings, but it's also endurance of not only these principles of freedom and equality, but in a larger sense, the endurance of a plurality of worlds on a common earth. So I think that just briefly then, her notion of glory moves from individual heroic deeds and words. She never says political immortality. And oh, that got me thinking. Because I think that what she expands the Greek notion to include the political, the consideration, how are the world, and that has to be said in plural, the plurality of worlds, how is life in a plurality of worlds on a common earth going to endure under the threat of total annihilation, which since 1963 we can now include climate annihilation, climate catastrophe. So her notion of glory, in my view, begins with this notion of a new form of solidarity animated by these, what I'm calling these immortal affects, these worldly affects, and conjoined with political action, but also with rethinking the activity of labor and the activity of work. Because in the human condition, when she starts out by saying, what is the shared concern of the vita activa? What do each of these three activities together, what is their shared concern? Immortality. So labor is as concerned with immortality, which I think is the care and maintenance of our daily life. Work, which I think has the largest chapter, is on the durability of the world. And then action is for the sake of new beginnings. And remember what she says. New beginnings are to save the world from ruination. She's not really talking about new beginnings as such. New beginnings save the world from ruination. The power of action saves us from ruin. So I don't know if that answers your question, but that's the direction I would go in. And I don't think it's just human dignity in her there. But it's the dignity of a plurality of worlds on a common earth. And that's why I think she wants to broaden that to earthly immortality and not specifically political immortality. Thank you. Thank you.
0: You were just listening to Peg Birmingham on freedom and equality. She spoke at the Hannah Arendt Center at Bard College in Annandale-on-Hudson in New York. 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

0: Good morning, Salida. You are listening to KHENLP Radio, and we want to welcome you. And I'm
1: Bill Rogers.
0: And I'm Rick White.
1: Hi, Rick. How are you this morning?
0: I'm good. How are you doing?
1: Oh, just dandy.
0: Well, wonderful. It's a beautiful day out there.
1: Yeah, a little chilly this morning.
0: Yeah, a little bit of snow up on Chauvineau.
1: Oh,
0: that's
1: yeah.
0: Nice. It's good
1: that
0: to see
1: that. That was a good little half day of rain yesterday.
0: Loved it.
1: Very, very nice.
0: Yeah. Oh.
1: What have you been up to lately?
0: Oh, you know, this and that.
1: Did I
0: a little theater.
1: I see you up on the stage at a church who are underwriters?
0: You may have. Rumor has it.
1: Yeah. It's your part is Mayor
0: Superba. Mayor Superba in the play The Minutes by Tracy Letts.
1: Oh, my gosh.
0: Salida Theater Project is doing at a church.
1: Yeah, three more dates this weekend.
0: Yeah, starting tonight, tomorrow night, and then Saturday night we wrap it up.
1: Yeah, and if you haven't seen it, don't miss it. And I say that all the time for all that's going on at A Church. If you haven't checked out what's going on over there, you're missing it. This is a fine, fine piece of local theater, and just makes me smile to see the different parts of it as the theater group moves in with their sets and their props and their, you know, the stage is set beautifully for you. I just love it.
0: Yeah, yeah. So it's a great
1: Mayor
0: play.
1: Superba.
0: It's a wonderful play. We want to thank everybody who have been out to see it. And if you haven't, please come and see us. It's
1: oh, yeah.
0: 7 o'clock tonight,
1: yeah,
0: tomorrow night, and
1: opening
0: Saturday.
1: Night. I forget what the numbers were. It's not really that important, but it was three very well-sold shows. And that is very good for the theater project, Salida Theater Project. And it's also very good for a church. The concessions, we've been making popcorn. We've got beer and wine and soft drinks back there.
0: Yeah, pretty good bartender back there, too, that I've seen a couple of nights last week.
1: Oh, let's see. That must have been on Sunday, then.
0: Oh, yeah, that was you.
1: No, Andrew Mossman, she's a good bartender and a good friend, and she's the director over there, and I'm kind of like the right-hand man, so... And one of the beauties of that is that I'm able to give her a chance to have a life outside of a church. She
0: right.
1: has a family. She's got kids. And
0: absolutely.
1: Great friends. Great family. Great yeah. family.
0: Yeah, for sure. Yeah. We also want to thank NestQuest for donating to the Minutes production.
1: Yeah.
0: As part of their What Is Home series.
1: Right.
0: And so we got a grant from them, and it's a good way to look at what does home mean for you and me and
1: right.
0: to other people.
1: Right. Oh, gosh, that's such a great thing. And your not interview, speaking with Roland McCook on Sunday.
0: Oh
1: my
0: God, great.
1: Powerful. Just
0: yeah,
1: powerful.
0: Very powerful.
1: And
0: direct descendant of Chief Uray and Chipita.
1: Yeah, they were big, big cats here.
0: Yep.
1: Well, you know, we're supposed to say our station ID before we get to 5 minutes past the hour. And so we're almost there.

0: But we are in our fall fun drive here at KN, and so we'll be talking about that this morning. We have a very special guest coming in at 9 o'clock, and I welcome you to become a part of your community radio station. And one way you could become a part is come on in for one of those interviews. You might get to sit here with the big star, Bill Rogers.
1: I was going to say Rick White.
0: You are listening to KHENLP 106.9 Salida, Colorado. Always said with a smile.

0: Tenderfoot Transmitting Incorporated is a 501c3 organization doing business as KHEN Community Radio in Salida, Colorado. 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We express the exceptional nature of our community locally and to the world at large. And as we said earlier, we are in our fall fundraising drive. Some money has come in, and we still need more. It takes a lot.
1: It does.
0: I'm surprised at how much it does take.
1: Yes, absolutely. And it takes all of us.
0: It takes,
1: well.
0: And we're volunteer.
1: Yeah.
0: That's clear, right?
1: That is clear. That was made distinctly clear.
0: when you DJ agreement in bold letters across the bottom. Volunteer. It's an investment in our community. It's an investment in our lives, and it's also an investment in each other's lives.
1: Yes.
0: We are having so much fun down here. I don't know what the count is right now. It's probably 40, maybe more than 40 of the kind of core group. And it's DJs and it's downloaders and it's all kinds of different things going on here.
1: Oh, yeah.
0: Yeah.
1: Yeah. You know, our neighbors are on the air. Your neighbors are on the air, right? And your neighbor might be the barista, the raft guide, or your favorite KHEN DJ like Rick White. maybe even all three. Because I know you've been known to, you know, be a barista at times, right? Or a bartender anyway, right?
0: I know quite a few. I'm
1: right.
0: Usually on the other side.
1: Got it. But around here, we're all part of the same community. 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
1: And I just made my donation. Right there. I just hit submit.
0: When someone else that's more qualified than I get in here, I'll be able to see the donations coming in. I can't figure it out right now. Lisa, if you're listening.
1: I just made a donation.
0: Bill Rogers is in. I'll start out with this morning.
1: Okay.
0: I've become a big fan of our syndicated show, Alternative Radio, with David Bar-Samyang. And the speech today was given by Martha Shore. It's called Truth and Lies. You were very lucky to get this stuff. I'll go with a couple other of our morning. These are in the 7 to 8 o'clock hour. We have the People's Pharmacy on Tuesday with Joe Graydon. We have Listening to America with Clay Jenkinson. And if you have not listened to his shows, because he's brought in many different things, he's kind of a character actor. And he has been Thomas Jefferson, the Thomas Jefferson Hour with Clay Jenkinson in the past.
1: Yeah.
0: And his project right now is Listening to America. And I tell you, it's inspiring. Almost as inspiring as listening to Sunny Side Up with Rick Wyatt.
1: And Bill Rogers.
0: Yeah. So we've got premiums down here with become a member and of whatever. I don't know. I don't have that list in front of me of what you get for what. But we have discount cards we'll talk about in a little bit. We've got some new stickers I'm very, very proud of. I'm all in for KHEN. I'm all in for Cahen. And great sticker. Whoever's responsible for putting this stuff together, I think you've done a fabulous job this time.
1: Absolutely.
0: Did you like that Everly Brothers song?
1: I loved it. I wouldn't mind hearing another one.
0: Oh, I thought you were going to ask for the same one. Can we listen to it again?
1: Well, absolutely. I could go for that.
0: Let's see. Well, boy, Bill just put me right on the spot. But I'm going to do it. I'm going to show you guys that this can be done. Tell them about something while I'm...
1: Okay. Tell them about something.
0: Well, yeah, tell them what the date is today.
1: The date is October the 15th. That's a Thursday.
0: Thursday morning.
1: 2026.
0: Yes.
1: And, you know, we want to make a huge thank you to our businesses and supporters helping make our fall fund drive a success. We're grateful to High Country Bank, Ojeva Negra, Pharisee Automotive, and Collegiate Peaks Bank for their generous matching gifts to support community radio here at KN. 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
0: God, that was beautiful. And you memorize all that stuff, right? Well, I got some bad news for you, Mr. Rogers.
1: Okay, well, let's hear something else.
0: Yeah, the bad news is that I can't find another Everly Brothers. It's in here somewhere, but I can't quite come up with it. Yeah. But I'm going to move over to just somebody that kind of comes out of the same time frame.
1: Uh-huh.
0: His name was Elvis Presley. Do you remember him?
2: Yeah, I remember Elvis Presley.
0: Oh, well, why don't you just sing the song?
2: Oh, ho, ho, ho.
0: Oh, my God. And you're a volunteer. That's clear, right?
1: That is clear.
0: And you, listeners, thank you for being listeners. Thank you for being members. Thank you for supporting us in the way that you do.
1: And putting up with us.
0: I accept text messages at my shows at 408-761-3511. They come in, and they come in from all over the place. And so that has been a very fun point of contact with the listeners that we do have locally and on the World Wide Web. This is, you know, it's kind of a big deal now. They didn't have this streaming archive set up quite the same when I started here about 8 years ago. But that has really developed, and we have the Cahen app. Do you have that on your phone?
1: I did. I just made a donation through the Cahen app.
0: Oh, and it's easy, isn't it?
1: It was very easy.
0: You just click on the donate button?
1: Yes.
0: Is that how that's done?
1: Support button. Yeah.
0: Just hit the support button.
1: Yes.
0: That's easy.
1: Yeah.
0: And then just a few steps to get it through.
1: Right. Yeah. Absolutely.
0: Wow. That's
1: easy,
0: great.
1: Easy peasy.
0: Well, I'm going to play this song because it's got a heart next to it. That must mean that Rick White likes it. It's called Marie's the Name of His Latest Flame, and I probably put the heart on there because my mother's name was Marie. Rest in peace, Mom. This one's for you. Good morning, everybody.
1: Good morning. Thank you very much.

0: I'm coming. Here I come. We're going to listen to another Elvis song, but we're going to talk to him a little bit again about becoming a member. And it doesn't have to be a membership. Join our underwriting program. We give very, very good coverage to our underwriters, and there's probably 40 or more of them. But if you are a small business or service company in this local area, I say this is the best shake in town. Tell you what, Bill, we're going to do a little step off. I'm going to go get this part of the show out of the way, the pet of the week.
1: Oh.
0: And you've got one over there. Go first.
1: This is the pet of the week from last week.
0: Yeah. Well, we like to give these pets of the week as much coverage as we can. They're looking for homes. Pet of the week. I've got Betty. Betty is a one-year-old female domestic short hair mix. She is gentle. She is a gentle sweetheart. And you can get more information on her at info@arcvalley.org or 719-395-2737. I'm not really looking for a cat. You looking for a cat?
1: No, I'm not. I like cats, and I like dogs, and I'm not looking for a cat or a dog at this particular moment. But I'm looking at a really cute dog right now. Arya is a 7-year-old female German Shepherd mix. She's a cuddly bestie, and if that doesn't pull your heartstrings, I don't know what.
0: Yeah. No, I'm not looking either. I've had animals for a lot of my life. Oh, I didn't see this in the first time through. Thank you, Lisa. I've got a new arrival. Excuse me, and I do like to cover these new arrivals. Iselin? Assailin? No, wait. I'm not sure how to pronounce it. Assailin Rain Stallard. And that first name is spelled Isailyn. Assailin? Assailin. Alexis Medina and Taryn Stallard are the new parents of a daughter, Esselin. I'm going to call her Esselin Rain. She was born at 10:34 on September the 1st, Memorial Hospital North in Colorado Springs. She weighed in at 4 pounds, 1 ounce, and was 17 inches long. Small baby. And, the grandparents are, Bobby Newell of Salida. And the rest are from out of the area. Oh. Sometimes I wonder how these get in here, but the grandparents just can't help themselves.
1: Absolutely.
0: Well, as it should be.
1: As it should be.
0: Speaking of that, I'm going to grab something. This was made by a pop-up stand lady during FibArc this year, and I've used it and I love it, and it's a small poem that she wrote for me. This is the way it should be, entertaining each other, wandering free, Americana in my heart and soul. The way it should be, community, safe and sound. And the email? I can't get the email going. Yeah, thank you. The director's checking on me over here. Right. I think she was more checking on you.
1: No, yeah, probably.
0: Oh, so we've got the stickers. We've got sweatshirts. The sweatshirts are really nice. We've got beanies.
1: Yeah, those are nice.
0: And become a member. 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
1: Oh, no, you don't need deep pockets to go all in for a community radio.
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0: Yeah, let's do it.
1: We've got an update on our leaderboard here.
0: Oh my gosh, look at that. Lisa Ledwith, our station director, just gave us an update to the KHEN Fall Fun Drive, all in for KHEN. And as of last night, maybe, we had raised $4,658. Thank you to everyone who has helped us come this far. We're in day, let's see, one, two, three, let's see, Monday, Tuesday, day four. And we need to make more. We have a goal, and we have a matching grant. These things are just fabulous. This gentleman walked in here yesterday and said he wanted to inspire our listeners. So a matching grant will make your $5 donation 10, your $10 donation 20, and it adds up fast. Your $500 donation, I don't know, how much would that be?
1: That would be
0: $1,000. $1,000, yeah. For a mere $500, yes. Bucks.
1: I'm a math whiz.
0: Yeah, me too. Anyway, and now is the best time. And I'm just going to go back. Another Elvis Presley song.

0: It's now or never, folks. We are in the middle of our fall fundraising drive, All In for KHEN. And the station director was just in here, Lisa Ledwith, and what a fine job she does here as a director, but also as a DJ. She's doing many of our public interest interview shows. She does her baby, I would call it her baby, Big Woolly Music on Wednesday nights from 7 to 9, I think. Let's take a look at that. Big Woolly Music, yeah, from 7 till 9. And it was in 2018, I had moved here. I'd been here a few months. It was probably right about this time. And I was futzing around with the radio at home, just this little thing, and this show came, or this came up, Big Woolly Music. And I went, this is not a commercial show. I could tell right away. I could tell it was a community radio station. And I went, oh my gosh, we have one. It took me a few months. I had finally landed here in May of 2018, and I guess I didn't know it was here. That wasn't one of the reasons for moving here. The reason I moved here is that I love the place. I still do, probably more than ever. Yeah. And but anyway, Big Woolly Music. So I made it a point to come down and introduce myself right away. And I thought this was very cute. A Wednesday night, I come in during the Big Woolly Music, and I said, Lisa, my name's Rick White, and we shook hands, and she goes, oh, I'm glad I was here. I was over having pizza with the family. While you're on the radio? Bill, I'm going to run and go get a cup of coffee. You got this?
1: No.
0: So anyway, last night her fundraising effort was based on our shows, and she did a very nice song. I don't remember what they were, for Roll of the Dice with Dave Ward, which is one of our Monday shows from 1 to 3 o'clock. Dave Ward's been in here for a long time. His show right now is Roll of the Dice 3. He tends to disappear for a few weeks in the summer and comes back with a revitalized show. And so she was going through that way, and that's going to lead me to my next song, because Bacon Lubbock Tomato Sandwich comes on at 4 to 6 on Monday afternoons, and she was just giving very nice shouts out for all of our DJs, and she played this song for me last night, and we'll be right back.

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Sister, stay all night. Stay a little longer. I said, dance all night. 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I said, pull off your coat, put it in the corner. Don't see why you don't.

Stay a little longer, folks. This is going to be a good show this morning. I got the phone ringing. I got a call from the programming committee. They said, Rick, this is a drive time radio show. What are you doing playing that stay all night, stay a little longer? So I'm just going to try to appease them with this next song.

golden jet is airborne. Flight 50 cuts a path across the morning sky. And a voice comes through the speaker reassuring us Flight 50 is the way to fly. And a hostess takes our order, coffee, tea, or something strong, but to start off the day.

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1: Yeah, we thank Monarch Mountain for their longtime support of their community radio station, as we thank all of our underwriters. Monarch's been with us, and I hope they got a little bit of snow. It hasn't gotten to the paper yet. As we get into the winter a little bit more, they'll tell you what the new snowfall is and all that. And I don't know, I'm kind of a skeptic when it comes to this drought that we're in. I mean, we got a little relief yesterday morning. Very nice to see, and very nice to see that first bit of snow up on the higher peaks.
0: Absolutely.
1: But we need a lot.
0: Yes.
1: And speaking of a lot, we need a lot of money to run this community radio station. Got something there?
0: Oh, yeah, for sure. 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I just did it this morning.
1: Yeah, that works. Yeah. Hit the support button.
0: Yes.
1: And it's the same way if you're listening on your computer at home, and we accept telephone calls down here at 719-539-1069. And if by chance someone doesn't answer the phone, just leave a message. We'll get back with you. We want you to be a part of your community radio station. I've got one more Willie Nelson song. I think this one's very appropriate to our fall fundraising drive we have going on. And we'll be right back.

0: Mama, don't.
1: No, we're not going to let your babies grow up to be cowboys. Although that's not a bad idea either.
2: Yeah.
1: There are cowboys in this town. There are real cowboys.
2: Absolutely.
1: And
2: this was a cowboy town.
1: Yeah.
2: Railroad town.
1: When I moved here originally in 1979, I remember somebody seeing this cowboy hat. It was in my apartment and said, "Are you a real cowboy?" And I said, "No, I don't think I am. I'm an urban cowboy." I like to have the hat.
2: Yeah.
1: But then you saw them more then than you do now. But they're there. And those are the real cowboys, the real thing. And a lot to be said for that. So we are in the middle. No, yeah, let's say we're in the middle of week one of our pledge drive, and we're doing good. And it's always just a pleasure to be here. And thank you to John Vandewall for a $1,000 matching grant. And there's still some money left on that matching grant. So if you would like to make a donation, actually, we got one. Let's see, where are we here? We got one from, did that come in this morning? Is this all the way to the top? Oh my gosh, now I'm lost, Bill. We got one from Bill and Mildred Rogers. Thank you very much for supporting your community radio station. And that amount, I'm not going to say the amount because he's sitting right here, it will be doubled. And so these matching grants start to make these fund drives really move along quickly. And as far as bringing in twice the money of what was just donated. And now is the perfect time to be doing that. You got something over there, Bill?
2: Absolutely.
1: I got to get out of this. I got to get back to, we're going to go over here.
2: You know, there's always room for one more in the Cahen Coop. 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
1: Thank you, Bill. So now is the time. And I found a Dolly Parton song here that is also just suited for our fund drive. Has to do with money. And we'll be right back.

0: Cash on the Barrelhead from the late, great Dolly Parton. What a loss of 2026.
1: Yeah.
0: We miss you already, Dolly. Rest in peace. I originally started to host one of these Sunny Side Up shows. It's probably been 5 years ago now. And I started, they said, well, what are you going to do, Rick? I said, well, I'm going to talk about the local yard sales. They said, when would you like to start? And it's developed into something much more than that. And we talk about local happenings. I call it a public interest show. And we have people in for interviews on a wide variety of topics. And we have one coming up in the 9 o'clock hour. But what we have out of the classifieds today, I thought deserved mention. Got a couple rooms for rent in Poncha. I'm not supposed to say how much. One is a large master bedroom, best room in the house, large bathroom, closet, and mountain view. And another room, smaller, a little less money, available as well. For details, call 719-351-4503. Flexible move in, want the best fit for the house. And we have one more room for rent. Nice home in Pinyon Hills. Large upstairs room, private bath downstairs. Rent is inclusive of all utilities. And you can text Rick at 408-761-3511. You looking for a room to rent, Bill?
1: No, I have not been kicked out of the house yet.
0: You still doing okay over there?
1: Still doing okay.
0: Yeah.
1: Hanging by a thread, but there we go.
0: How long have you guys been married?
1: 42 years.
0: 42 years.
1: Yeah.
0: You know, let's see. What year were you married?
1: 1984.
0: 84. Yeah, I married in 85. And so I still celebrate my anniversary every year.
1: Yes, you should.
0: Grandly. Yes. Always will. Kathleen Elizabeth Mutagrasso White. Had a good time with her for 32 of those
1: there
0: years.
1: Yeah, nice.
0: Yeah. So what are we going to do next? You have anything you've been wanting to do? Oh, you know, I'll do this. So with a membership of this community radio station, you get a membership card, and this will have your name on it. It'll have an activation date and an expiration date 1 year from now. 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It's 23 years. 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And 106.9 LP. And I think that LP is very, very valuable. 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
1: Wow.
0: 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And, you know, Bill, since you and Mildred became members or updated your donation this morning, you take one of those.
1: Oh, boy.
0: And so these are not one-time discounts. These are for a year.
1: Oh, that's great. What a bargain.
0: Yeah, it's a bargain. These things will pay for themselves in no time. A couple visits out to Little Cambodia. That's a very generous donation by Pawnee in the Little Cambodia. And I'll give a little shout out to her. We had the kickoff to this fundraising drive a couple Sundays ago out at the Drift Inn. We had beautiful weather for it. They had a great band. They had great libation. They had great food, and that was catered by Little Cambodia. And thank you, Pawnee, for that very, very nice, kind of outdoors picnic style. And I just, her spring rolls. Yeah,
1: oh, yeah,
0: I love
1: them. Yes, absolutely the best.
0: I only had one. I tried to get another one. They said, Rick, only one per customer. Anyway, we're going to listen to another Dolly Parton song now that we're on the Dolly Parton. And do you have a Dolly Parton memory or favorite song? Maybe not going to play that song, but what is it? What is it about Dolly Parton for you, Bill Rogers?
1: Oh, I just like the way that she is able to take her life experiences or just ordinary circumstances and put them in a great, terrific song.
0: Uh-huh.
1: You know, Jolene is a great song.
0: Oh,

0: Dolly Parton. Here you come again. 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Always said with a smile. We may be reached at 719-539-1069, and we are located at 123 East 3rd Street in downtown Salida, Colorado. Our mailing address is P.O. Box 596, Salida, Colorado, 81201, khen.org on the World Wide Web. What do you got there, Bill?
1: Well, Rick, did you know that 32.7% of people in our rural mountain region have skipped health care due to cost? Chaffee Community Clinic provides basic medical, dental, harm reduction, and behavioral health navigation. The Chaffee Community Clinic is in Salida on Mondays and in Buena Vista on Tuesdays from noon to 4 p.m. Call Chaffee County Public Health at 719-539-4510 for more information.
0: The phones are ringing, and I don't know how to pick that up. I'm afraid. Yeah, we have a good time down here. KHEN programming includes all things local, music, public service announcements, and interviews with local people on a wide variety of topics. Some consider it to be a grassroots form of radio, growing and flourishing, spreading seeds of thought and information via the airwaves, rooting deep and finding strength in the underground, the underrepresented, linking together and exposing listeners to things never or not often heard, from great new songs to nonprofit connectivity. Did you notice, Bill, that says local people on a wide variety of topics?
1: Yes.
0: And that's what we do at the Sunny Side Up with Rick White.

0: And Bill Rogers.
1: This morning, we welcome into the studio our hospital director, president, CEO, John Tucker. How are you this morning?
2: Great, guys. Thanks so much for having me.
1: Yeah. I had John in here,
0: about a year ago, wasn't it?
1: Or more. You were pretty new. And been watching what's going on over at the hospital.
0: Oh, yeah.
1: And very nice to have you again.
2: Well, thanks. Oh. Thanks so much for having me.
1: That's the best I can do. Anyway, community radio. We fly by the seat of our pants down here. And let's see. My first question to John was, there's a four initial or five initial? It's part of your title. And what are those initials?
0: F-A-C-H-E.
2: Oh, that's our professional association. There's an organization called the American College of Healthcare Executives, and so that's the professional association for healthcare, for lots of healthcare leaders. And so I'm a fellow in that organization. So that's what the F stands for.
1: I see.
0: It requires a lot of continuing education, a lot of years of experience in the healthcare field.
2: You have to take some tests.
0: Deal.
2: Yeah.
1: They test you for that.
2: Yeah.
1: And I'm sure it's a test just coming to work under a different a board, the hospital board, and you've got to make your way in. You got to make them happy. They've got to be, and I think that they are.
2: And we've got a great board, and the great thing, and I've been fortunate in all of my roles to have great boards that are all sort of aligned toward providing great care for the community while you try to be a good steward of your resources and move the organization forward.
1: Yes.
2: Kind of build positive culture. So a great board here. We've got a 5-member elected board.
1: Uh-huh.
2: Dean Edwards is our chair. Bill Alderton, a retired county judge and attorneys on our board. Dr. Lydia Siegel, Dr. Dan Wardrop, and Stacy Osborne, a local entrepreneur. Those are our 5 elected board members.
1: Yeah.
0: Well,
1: and how often do they meet?
2: We meet every 4th Tuesday.
1: Okay.
2: In our boardroom at 1 o'clock, the 4th Tuesday of every month. There are various other sort of committees of the board that meet throughout the month. But,
1: yeah.
2: the main board meeting is at 1 o'clock that 4th Tuesday. And they're open to the public, so we always have media there, and a handful of public will sometimes come.
1: God, maybe Bill and I will come over for one of those.
0: Yeah, we ought to.
1: That's on a Tuesday. Yeah. You're off on Tuesday, right?
0: Yes, I am. Yeah. Well, you've had some success with physician recruitment. Tell us about some of the new doctors coming in.
2: We have. So we've tried to make a real focus in the last 12 months or so on expanding access to primary care. We've done a really good job of recruiting specialists and surgeons, but I think sometimes that has almost been to the detriment of primary care. So we're working to add primary care physicians. And just this year, we had a Dr. Catherine Gassman, a family medicine OB physician, start at our clinic on Highway 50. Dr. Annalise Mann started in Fairplay in Buena Vista just last week. Dr. Hannah Dunn also started at the Salida Health Center Clinic on Highway 50 a couple months ago. And then we are just onboarding a great husband and wife couple, Dr. Charles Nielsen and Dr. Gretchen Sonnenberg. They're going to start toward the end of the year. He's going to be primarily in West Cliff, and she's primarily going to be at Highway 50.
0: Oh,
2: also.
0: Fantastic.
2: So we're really excited about good things happening with primary care. And then we also just recruited, we have an excellent urologist in Dr. Cole Weedle. We just recruited him, a partner, a colleague of his from Grand Junction, Dr. Michael Atwell. A couple great general surgeons that I think I talked about last year that are new to our organization. Just lots of really good things happening. Dr. Jennifer Wentz, the daughter of Dr. Yeah. Ralph Wentz, just finished her fellowship in foot and ankle. So she started about just a little over a year ago, has really really provided great care here, started doing some procedures that we didn't previously do here, total ankle replacements, lots of bigger cases in our organization. So we're excited to have her too.
0: That's great. Mm-hmm. There's a lot of construction happening as well. And it seems to be coming along pretty well. What's going on with that?
2: Yeah, it is moving along well. And we'll talk a little bit about kind of the federal changes that we're struggling with. you know, if we'd known 3 years ago what we know now, some of that construction might have looked a little bit differently. But at the front of the hospital, you can almost just think of it as a little bump out of the front of the outpatient pavilion in the hospital. The first floor is going to be expanded general surgery and wound care. And then on the other side, pulmonology and cardiology. The second floor we're dedicating to oncology and infusion. So our new oncology clinic is going to be up there, an infusion space. And we really designed that to try to take advantage of the views of S Mountain. And for those patients receiving their oncology and other infusions, they'll have good views. And then the third floor, primarily to decompress the second floor of our outpatient pavilion where rehab is. We're moving cardiac rehab and our wellness gym up there to give PTOT and ST a little bit more room to breathe on that second floor of the outpatient pavilion, because they see like 120 patients a day up there, and it just gets a little bit too crowded. So that's what's happening at the front. And probably next year I'll come talk about what's, you know, what's going on in the back. We've really just poured foundations and footers, but
1: Just give us a brief one on what that expansion's going to be.
2: Right. So that expands supply chain, kind of materials management, the storehouse for the organization, expands OR capacity and surgery, and then imaging. We're going to bring a PET CT scanner in-house that currently just visits on it. Well, until recently, just visited on a trailer on Fridays. We since have that in a little modular unit outside the ED, but the plan is to move that inside and then build a couple large ORs to accommodate kind of advances in robotic surgery.
0: Wow, that's fantastic.
1: And on the robotic surgery, that's kind of a new to the hospital?
2: Right. About a year ago, we started robotic surgery at the hospital with a product that's built by a company called Intuitive Surgical called the Da Vinci. We bought the fifth generation of that platform, and you can really think about it as abdominal and thoracic surgery. It's not joints or anything else. So urologists use a lot. General surgeons use a lot. Gynecologists use it a lot. And it really allows us to perform procedures locally that we would have otherwise had to transfer out. And then even those procedures we used to do, gallbladders, hernias, appendectomies, all those things, they're much less traumatic for patients because the instruments are so much smaller and finer that just patients have much better experience with a kind of robotic approach as opposed to a traditional laparoscopic approach.
1: Yeah. And are those computer robots, are those run by doctors or technicians, or how does that go?
2: Yeah, so robot is a bit of a misnomer. Probably it's really just it's just the physician controlling instruments in a different way than they did. Folks on the radio can't see, but you know, in traditional laparoscopic surgery, they poke holes in your belly and insufflate your abdomen with air, and then the physician stands by the side of the OR table and operates using long instruments. And in robotic surgery, sort of the same technique and approach, but instead of controlling those instruments by standing right at the side of the patient on the operating table, they go sit at a little console about 10 feet away, and they control those much finer instruments with their hands, fingers, and feet at this console, and they can look in, and then they're standing looking into a console or sitting looking into a console, and they have 3D visualization of everything in the abdomen. So it's just really a different level of care. And has really sort of become the standard of care. We're probably a little bit behind the curve.
0: Well, we're really fortunate to have this type of technology in our community.
2: Right. We're starting to perform radical prostatectomies. That's really what that robot was designed for 15 years ago. You know, those patients would all have to go to a Front Range hospital to have their prostates taken out because it's a very small organ, very low in the pelvis, and you can't access that organ any other way. And so we're really fortunate to be able to improve the standard of care locally.
1: And so in the future, and not the near future, the far future, what do you feel like the Salida facility could use or will grow into?
2: Well, in a few months, I'd like to come back and maybe bring one of our orthopedists and talk about robotic orthopedic surgery. That's something we're starting to, again, sort of moving to the standard of care. Everybody else has sort of already been there, and we're trying to move to that. It's just another robotic and digital platform to allow orthopedists to much more precisely replace patients' joints. And so we're gonna be implementing that this fall and early next year. Beyond that, this is really a full service organization. I can't think of any services that we should be offering that we don't. You know, I think there's probably been some discussion in the past about, you know, should we really expand cardiology and start to do cardiac catheterizations? I think that is probably a bridge too far for our community, and I don't know that that's something that we could do enough of to be able to do safely and get patients the care they need every time. So I really feel like we just need to kind of build on what we currently do very uh-huh. well. Our neurosurgeon, Dr. Peter Saray, and I know when people think neurosurgery, they think brain surgery. They also do lots of other things. He operates on the cervical spine and thoracic spine and lumbar spine currently with us, but he's wanting to expand his practice and start to do lumbar fusion cases. Again, those are procedures that folks have typically had to go to Denver or Colorado Springs for, and so maybe those start to stay home. Mm-hmm. But generally, I think we're probably doing everything a small, robust organization like us should be doing.
1: And not so small.
2: Right.
1: I mean,
2: smaller compared to the...
1: Yeah, but we're in a smaller town, a smaller right. community. Bill, any questions?
0: Well, you know, we've had recent cuts in federal funding, and so how has that impacted hospital operations, and how does that affect your short and long-term planning?
2: Right. So there is, mostly when people talk about this federal funding, they think about all the Medicaid kind of reductions that are in the One Beautiful Bill Act, or we like to just refer to as H.R. 1, but there's lots of kind of Medicaid impacts to that. Probably half a million Coloradans are going to lose their Medicaid coverage as a result of that. And so, you know, we're still eager and happy to take care of everybody, but, you know, that some folks not having a payer source will cause a little bit of a challenge. But in addition to those federal reductions, you know, our state continues to struggle with their budget. There was $1.5 billion budget shortfall last year, and they passed on a 2% Medicaid payment reduction to all providers. And that wasn't enormous to us. It was about $500,000, but we're kind of expecting something of that magnitude or more next year. You know, we think the HR1 cuts are probably going to be about $4.5 million a year. So you start to add all those things up, and it really turns into a lot of money. You know, we're still in very good shape, but these things together likely wipe out most of our operating margin for the foreseeable future.
0: Wow. How does that affect your planning then, when you're looking ahead to what comes?
2: Well,
0: we're gonna
2: finish these two construction projects. We're also in the middle of implementing a replacement EHR, our electronic health record, modernizing it to a system called MyChart that most large metropolitan hospitals use. And so, you know, that's going to do a lot to improve patient experience, provider and clinician experience. It'll help all of our kind of billing. You know, we've had challenges just because of the antiquated systems we use. But once we get those, you know, the correct construction and Epic implemented, we're going to sort of take our foot off the gas for a while and just focus on being a great rural hospital and continuing mm-hmm. to do what we do best, grow primary care, and then just sort of kind of wait out and see what the future for small rural hospitals is going to look like.
1: Wow. Well, let's see. I recall from our last interview that you two had some kind of common. Are you from the same town or?
2: Yeah. What was that?
0: I don't remember.
2: Oh yeah, that's right.
0: Yeah, you were in Little Rock for a while.
2: Yeah. So my wife went to college in Searcy,
0: right
2: at Harding, a little Christian school, and just northeast of Little Rock, and then lived and worked in Little Rock for a lot of years until we came to Trinidad uh-huh. in 2015,
0: right,
2: and sort of fell in love with Colorado and the West.
1: Yeah. And what was your job in Trinidad?
2: I was the CEO there too.
1: I see, but that's not part of this.
2: Right. No, it's another independent,
1: it's
2: nonprofit. Uh-huh. Rural critical access hospital, quite a bit smaller than us, probably about a quarter of the size of Heart of the Rockies,
1: uh-huh.
2: but just a great organization.
1: Yeah, nice.
2: Great people.
0: Great. Oh, what are some things you'd like to make sure that we mention on the air today?
1: Yeah, thank you.
2: Well, y'all have done a really good job of, you know, letting me talk about physicians and what's going on the campus and kind of technology and and the care we're providing. We just appreciate the community's support. We're continuing to work through, you know, we've talked a lot with our board lately about, you know, just, I think you mentioned in the last ad read about just affordability and affordability of healthcare and what we can do to help try to make healthcare a little bit more palatable and affordable for patients in our community. I know that's an issue that always comes up, and we aren't numb to that. We are aware of that and trying to solve some of that problem to the extent that we can.
1: Yeah. Nice. And how are you and your wife liking Salida? How are you guys living your lives here? What do you like? What are you doing?
2: So we just love this community. Even when we were in Trinidad, and Trinidad is great. We love Trinidad.
1: I do too.
2: But we used to come here a lot, you know, mm-hmm. just to the Arkansas Valley and do things around Salida and around town. And we probably came here the first time. We started in Trinidad in the summer of 2015. I think we came here in September or October the first time, and there was some big festival going on down by the river, and we just really had a great weekend. And so we would come here probably two or three times a year the whole time we were in Trinidad. And then, you know, the Hospital Association would have things up in the mountains. And so it seems like we were coming through Salida a lot, and so we always just thought this would be a great place to land, and so we feel super fortunate to be here.
1: Do you have any other family here?
2: Well, our son just graduated from that same college that we did, and he is working at Adena Construction in town, and so he's staying with us. So it's like high school all over again at the at the Tucker House. But we're glad to have him.
1: And yeah. Let's see, have you been to a church and see what we've got going on over there?
2: We've not been to any events there. We go to lots of events. It's the steam plant, all the things downtown we try to do, but we haven't been to anything at a church yet, and we need to do that.
1: Yeah. You know, my co-host here, Bill Rogers, he's got a major role in what's called the Minutes that's going on right now. And there's three more
0: performances
1: tonight.
0: Yeah. Good play at 7 o'clock tonight, tomorrow night, and Saturday night.
1: Yeah.
0: Yeah. Okay.
1: And boy, that's just been a wonderful marriage of two nonprofits, the A Church and the Salida Theater Project. Mm-hmm. We are so excited to have a resident theater company, and this has been probably a year and a half ago now, yeah. or so. The Salida Theater Project brings, I don't know, anywhere between 4 and 6 performances per year. 4 to 6 performances of each of those. So, you know, you are regular, and we want you to always feel welcome and get things done. And they have some fundraising people behind them, and they've been able to put in air conditioning over it. I call it AC at AC. And that has been a really nice addition. And, what a great organization, top to bottom. This current play has probably about a dozen actors, and most of them are on the stage the whole time.
2: Yeah.
1: It is it's a city council meeting, and oh my gosh, it's just so good. And Bill, he has a certain presence on stage. You probably don't see it so much here in the radio, but I was complimenting him early. It's not his spoken words in this particular play. It's not his spoken words. It's his visual.
2: So the play is of a city council meeting?
0: Yes.
1: Yes.
2: And all the dramatics?
1: All the dramatics.
0: And it's really funny until it's not.
1: And it's
2: usually
1: got
2: the way it is.
1: It has a fabulous close to it in the second act, and I'm so impressed. I've seen it 2.5 times so far, and I won't be there tonight because they're playing the Salida Poetry Steak is playing the movie The Big Lebowski at the Salida Steam Plant.
2: Gonna go see the dude.
1: Yeah, I'm gonna go see the dude. I'm somewhat of a fan, as there are many. You know, that movie came out in I don't know what year exactly, but came out to just medium reviews. But it has sold more and more every year and continues to sell more every year.
2: It's a bit of a cult classic.
1: It's a classic.
0: It's wonderful.
1: Yeah.
0: We need to get you to bring your guitar next time you come down, John.
2: Yeah, we may have to put something together. There's an acoustic guitar on the wall, but I usually play electrics. I grew up playing kind of in rock bands in high school.
1: Oh, I see.
2: Sort of grew up after that, but yeah, still love guitars.
1: Have you found any outlet for that in this community?
2: No, I haven't. I need to start looking, though, because there's just lots and lots of local music.
1: Yeah. You know, there's a jazz open mic they're doing once a month over at the Steam Plant under the direction of Andrew
0: Wilkins.
1: No.
2: On the guitar, I'm more of a Toto Bon Jovi Journey kind of guy. But
1: okay.
2: Yeah.
0: Oh, there
1: yeah.
0: you go. Now you're talking.
1: Well, this town is very much into music, and yeah. there's a lot of what I call very good amateur musicians. Mm-hmm. And there's an open mic at the Victoria Tavern every Tuesday. I like to give a shout out to this. On Tuesdays, 6:30 sign up at the Victoria Tavern, who are underwriters of this community radio station. Open mic night. And that's hosted by Donovan, and it is bartended by the lovely Callie Martineau. Do you know Callie?
2: No.
1: Yeah, you're missing something.
2: Okay. So one of my favorite things about this community is that rock school that the kids do.
0: Yeah.
2: And then Sunfest every May. That is just that's always a great weekend.
1: Yeah. This
2: especially sort of having grown up. Uh-huh. Doing that stuff, I sure wish that was available for us.
1: This community, how it supports its youth. We grow good kids here.
2: Oh yeah.
1: And this is something I've recognized since I first was here in the early 80s. This is what community can be like. And that's Bones with the rock school. And those kids are coming in and out during my Monday afternoon show. And it just makes me feel good. And you ever been downstairs at the community center next door?
2: Mm-mm. No, I go to Rotary there every Wednesday, but I've never been downstairs. Is that where they rehearse?
1: Uh-huh. And I thought, he had a little something down in the basement. Oh, no, it's nice. It's a nice studio. It's big. He can have 20 or 30 students in there, and he puts them to work. And what a wonderful offering that is for students, parents as well. How do you want your child to be raised around what now? Is it music? Is it sports? Is it theater? You know, everything is here. Everything is open for all of our children.
0: Yep, absolutely.
1: And also along open mics, I will also say that I host an open mic at a church on the last Sunday of the month from 12 till 2. And that has been going on probably 3 years plus. And we get a very nice showing of maybe about a dozen musicians come in. Very good amateurs because they're not... I only call them amateurs because they're just not doing it professionally. Mm-hmm. And I am inspired by it. Every month I walk away, and I've begun making a little a list of the songs, and usually they're cover songs, sometimes they're originals, but just making a list of those, and then I will build one of my shows off of that. And God, so much fun being had at a church. They've got the craft day on Fridays from 9 till 1, and that brings in a kind of a regular group of women and men, I would say, that are mending, or they're quilters, or they're weavers. All kinds of different things go on there, and we want... everyone to feel welcome to take part in what is going on over there. I think it's a really great community asset. And I've gotten myself thoroughly involved with it, and it's a very good thing for me, and yeah. would be good for you. And I'm not talking to you, Bill. I'm talking to our listeners. And how about our guest? In closing, I'm in no hurry. I've got plenty of time. yeah, make sure you get out what you want to, and don't get down the street and go, oh, I should have told those guys about that.
2: Yeah, no, I think we covered it all. Thank you so much. We're really excited about especially finishing kind of, we call it the East Expansion at the front of the hospital. So we'll have a big grand opening and have folks out to sort of tour that space before we move in. But we're really excited about finishing that first phase of the construction.
0: What's the target date for that?
2: Late first quarter, so sometime in March, so maybe we can do something around spring break.
1: Yeah, I remember coming to a kind of the same sort of thing when the Del Nays guest house was completed, and it was really very nice. And do you know whether the Chris Byers monoliths are going to go back up?
2: Which piece is that?
1: They're the tall.
2: Yeah, so that is in storage. I don't exactly know where we've stored that yet, but yeah, it will go back just as soon as. We had to move that to sort of make room for some little temporary cubicles. But yeah, we hung on to those.
1: Yeah. Since they've been down, this community has lost Chris Byers, and he was a very instrumental in making this into an art town. And he passed away in the last season he was in his mid-80s, I would say. But I said, well, they've taken those monoliths down. I wonder if I could put a new coat of varnish on them while they're down. They said, Rick, leave it alone.
2: They're in good shape. We just had to relocate. And because they're so tall, we didn't really have anywhere else in the organization we could put them.
1: Yeah. So those were made when I lived here in the early 80s, 1980s. And at that point in time, I saw them being put together and carved, whatever. And I thought, there's no way in the world I could ever do that, anything like that. But that's changed. I could do that. I don't have the drive to do something like that. It's a big, big wood project.
0: Oh, yeah.
1: And it took a whole career of woodworking to get to a point where you feel like you could, I might be able to do that. I'm going to need you guys to help me get them into place.
2: Yeah.
1: Well, this has
0: been
1: great.
0: Thank you so much.
2: Yeah, thank you. I sure appreciate being here. Appreciate the invitation.
1: Appreciate having you. I'm going to go with a song here from the Mavericks, and it has to do with that little bit of rain that we got yesterday, welcomed rain. This one's called Here Comes the Rain. Thank you, John Tucker, for coming in. This is Sunny Side Up with Rick White
0: and Bill Rogers.

0: Yeah, here comes the rain. There went the rain yesterday. Go ahead, Bill.
1: Yeah, KHN is supported by High Country Bank with 3 branches in Chaffee County and 5 across the state. High Country Bank has supported Colorado for over 135 years with a range of banking opportunities. High Country Bank also prioritizes philanthropy through their funding of local nonprofits. Member FDIC, Equal Housing Lender, NMLS number 419-324.
0: 419-324?
1: 419-324.
0: KHEN is also supported by Hilton Home, formerly known as First Street Flooring. Their showroom is located at 301 West 3rd Street in downtown Salida and features a wide range of flooring, windows and doors, and more to help homeowners realize their design goals. They are open from 10 a.m. to 5 p.m. Monday through Friday, and we thank them for their support of their community radio station.
1: Absolutely.
0: Yeah, thank you to John Tucker, CEO of the Salida Hospital. That's a big star in this town. I thought you were a big star, but he's bigger.
1: Oh, absolutely.
0: And he didn't waste a lot of time shaking hands on the way out. He's a busy man.
1: He's a busy man, yes.
0: Yeah. And thank you for what he brings to this community. We need people like him. We need so many different skills to make this thing run like it does.
1: Absolutely. And, you know, we were talking about the minutes just a little bit earlier.
0: Yeah.
1: And I want to make sure that I give a shout out to Salida's Nest Quest for their activities. They provided a grant for the production of the minutes as part of Nest Quest activities exploring what is home and in recognition of Indigenous Peoples Day. And so, you know, we had at the matinee last week, we had distinguished youth leader and educator Roland McCook for a special community conversation that was well attended.
0: Very, very nice.
1: Terrific, terrific information that he provided about the Ute Nation and you know, what home means to him.
0: Yeah, and I really enjoyed part of the flyers and whatever that he had to pass out, maps of the Ute lands as they were in the early 1800s and then to today. And we need to be reverent of this land that we live on.
1: Absolutely.
0: You know, they are the ones that were here for a long time. And from what I understand, they're a very peaceful tribe of Indians. I'm sure that they had things that went on where they had to fight back.
1: Oh, absolutely.
0: And so, be very reverential, I would say.
1: Yeah.
0: So what else are we going to do here? Did you hear that we're in our fall fun drive?
1: Oh, absolutely.
0: Yeah.
1: There's something special about being a KHN member. I know that, and hopefully you will join us. And you're joining a whole group of people who believe their community deserves a radio station. It sounds like home, like a conversation between two folks.
0: And yes.
1: So some folks get $5 a month. Some get 50, others make a one-time donation. It works for them. Everybody contributes what they can. It's a group effort, and there's always room for one more in the coop. So come join us at khn.org. Making a donation is easy. Just click support.
0: Yeah, very nice. And I'm looking at the support that has come in thus far. And as I said before, Lisa Ledwith, she was on fire last night. She had them coming in, and she got one from Jen Cody that came in during that. And then another one came in from, where's that name? My other friend. Oh, from Cliff Mendelson. He came in at our fine feathered friend, and I'm sure that amount was covered or went against the matching grant and doubles the and doubles the amount that you are donating. And so now would be a very good time to donate to your community radio station. Thursdays, I'm going to run down our list of what we do here on Thursdays. I spoke earlier of alternative radio with David Barsamian, and what a wonderful speech that was today by Marcy Shore. Truth and Lies. These are very good. And all of our shows are available on our archives if you don't happen to catch them. Sunny Side Up with Rick White and alternating co-host today. I have
1: Bill Rogers.
0: Bill Rogers is in on first Thursdays. I'm here by myself. Second Thursdays with Joan Lobeck. Third Thursdays with Bill Rogers. And fourth Thursdays with the Chief, I'm calling him. And then this show is followed by the Rocky Mountain Community Roundup, and then there's a rock music mix till noon, and then there's our anchor news show, Democracy Now, followed by Tango with Devorah Canegas, followed by a syndicated show, Butamayo. And that is, I've listened to that for a long, long time, different stations, and you're very lucky to be getting the syndicated shows through this community radio station. Followed by a interview show, The School Zone, and what's going on around. And then we have one, The Market Report with Susan and Sophia, followed by a very nicely done local show. She's been at it a long time, Barbara Ford's Poets and Minstrels. And she does a great job. It's clear that she loves what she's doing down here. Followed by Cage Free After Dark with Craig Scott, followed by, and where are we now? We've got up to 8 o'clock. At 8 o'clock, Chicken Scratch with Eric Ramsey. And then this looks like a new one to me, new to me anyway. At 10 o'clock, 10 to 11 tonight, On the Dance Floor with DJ B. Gnarly. That's great. Oh, my gosh. And the syndicated shows that this community radio station bring you are just rich. We have the award-winning show Modern Jet Set with Iris Berkeley that airs a couple times. We have the Grateful Dead Hour with David Gans on Monday afternoons, and I think that replays again. Beale Street Caravan, E-Town with Nick Forrester, Woodsong's Old Time Radio Hour, the Colorado Playlist with Chris Kay. It's rich. The Midnight Special with Marilyn Ray Beyer, Putumayo we covered. Did I cover them all? I didn't want to leave anybody out. Do you have a favorite show here, Bill?
1: Oh, yes.
0: Which one?
1: Bacon Lubbock Tomato.
0: Oh, do you like that one?
1: Yeah.
0: Hang on. I do a show here, and I've been doing it for a long time now, and I'm very proud of it. And I just a few weeks ago had my 400th episode, and I had a very special event in the second hour. I had a radio interview. I welcome to the studio by telephone Mr. Jimmy Dale Gilmore, and I'm a big fan of Jimmy Dale's. I've known him for a long time now, and we had a very nice conversation, and that is still available on the archives. The Bacon Lubbock Tomato Sandwich is an exploration of the music born around Lubbock, Texas, beginning with Buddy Holly and using Lubbock's West Texas Walk of Fame as a guide through the musical heart of Texas. From there, we will continue with other performers in the country singer-songwriter Americana genre. KHEN is your Americana, I don't know, it's the place to be. If you like Americana music, you want to be here on Mondays, starting with Dennis Capalla and his Sunny Side Up. And another I've been around other community radio stations that had a golden age of radio, as Dennis Capalla brings you. And I just think there are so many things that we can do down here, and we're not done yet. You know, there's a whole nother 12 hours to this calendar that aren't full yet. We have an early morning show done live here, Early Morning Rain on Wednesdays with Theron McAdoo. I stepped off, back to Monday, Americana Monday. We've got OMFUG with DJ Barely Gifted, followed by Democracy Now!, followed by Dave Ward's Roll of the Dice, followed by The Grateful Dead Hour with David Gans, followed by Bacon Lubbock Tomato Sandwich with Rick White, followed by Twofers with Tanya Waite, Free Range Love, she's been in here for a long time now, with Deidre Wilda, and closing out on Monday nights with The Third Room with Sparky. And we got about 15 minutes left. I'm going to put on a song and give my throat a rest. How are you holding up over there, Bill?
1: I'm doing well. Thank you.
0: Sunny Side Up with Rick White
1: and Bill Rogers.

0: Sunny Side Up with Bill Rogers
1: and Rick White.
0: God, this has been fun this morning, huh, Bill?
1: It has.
0: Oh, and I didn't tell you, I got a donation, came from New Jersey this morning by cell phone because of those text messages. Somebody said, I'm in. I am
1: excellent.
0: In. I'm out of town, but I'm in.
1: Congratulations,
0: yeah. Thank you.
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0: 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Coffee by Topo. Very happy to have them as an underwriter of their community radio station, as we are very appreciative of all of our underwriters. That's just one more way to do it. Become an underwriter, become a member, become a sustaining member. They really like the sustaining memberships, and those can be started for, I think, $5 a month.
1: Yeah.
0: That's a pretty reasonable thing.
1: It is.
0: And
1: it
0: you
1: is.
0: Hit the support button on the app or on your computer, or call down here and we'll get it going for you. Attach it to a credit card or an ATM card, however you're most comfortable with. And that type of fund is very, it's something that we can count on month to month. And so the sustaining members are very, very much appreciated. And we've got some premiums down here I spoke about earlier. We have these very nice, what do they call that? Caps? No, what is it?
1: Beanie.
0: It's a beanie with the KHN logo. And there's also some very nice sweatshirts with the I'm all in for KHN. I can't tell you how that makes me smile. I'm all in for KHN. How about you, Bill?
1: I'm all in.
0: Let's do it. And we're about out of here. And actually, we might just close this thing down right now. I'm going to go out with a Raul Mallo song, the late, great Raul Mallo. We lost him in December of 2025, and it hasn't been the same. He was a wonderful entertainer. I saw him so many times, and a hardworking, traveling musician, and had a big band along with him, and so much fun. That all started with an album. It's called the Nashville Acoustic Sessions. It came out in 2004, and I had bought it. I hadn't really listened to it, and a friend was visiting for the weekend. And she says, "Oh, you've got that new Raul Mallo thing." I said, "Yeah, I haven't listened to it yet." We listened to it that whole weekend while she was visiting us, and I become just a big Raul Mallo and the Mavericks fan, and will continue to be. Rest in peace, Raul Mallo, and this one's called The Great Atomic Power. This has been Sunny Side Up with Rick White
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4: Welcome to the Regional Roundup, a production of Rocky Mountain Community Radio, a coalition of public and community radio stations in Colorado, Wyoming, Utah, and New Mexico, including this one. I'm Maeve Conran, the coalition's managing editor, and coming up on today's show, we visit a historic ranch in Wyoming, the site where the Wilderness Act of 1964 was first drafted.
5: And in the spring meeting of 1956, Olds made the recommendation that Howard Zonnager be tasked with writing the first draft of the Wilderness Act.
4: Then we'll hear about opposition to new data centers in Utah.
6: We are fighting for our entire state, because if there are data centers next to or on public lands, that is a threat for all of our public lands.
4: We'll hear about a variety of apple long thought to have disappeared that's been found in Colorado.
7: And they match Cindy's here, and based on the description of the fruit, they're determining that it's no longer lost.
4: And a celebration of banned books.
8: People need to be aware of other ideas, and people need to be educated, and people need to have access to literature and ideas and knowledge.
4: From Rocky Mountain Community Radio, it's the Regional Roundup. But first, some news from around the Rocky Mountain West. Thousands of Coloradans are losing health insurance as Medicaid eligibility requirements narrow. As Aspen Public Radio's Hannah Weaver reports, one program is hoping to widen access to birth control by providing it for free, regardless of health insurance.
9: Long-term forms of contraception, like IUDs, can cost up to $1,800 without insurance. But even with insurance or with discounted rates, the cost can be prohibitive. Nita Stella is the head of a new pilot that's eliminating that barrier.
10: People just don't have access to care when they need it, and particularly those that are vulnerable, such as those that are uninsured or temporarily.
9: 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Patients can get some birth control, like the pill or ring, shipped to their door. They can get IUDs or implants through local partner clinics, like Mountain Family Health in Glenwood Springs. 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
4: A new volunteer program is offering free trees to residents and businesses in Cortez in southwest Colorado. It's an effort to expand the city's shade canopy. KSJD's LP McKay has more.
11: Cortez Tree People recently began planting 5-gallon saplings on private property near streets where organizers say the trees can benefit both the property owner and the surrounding neighborhood. David Temple is a leader with the project and says Cortez needs greater diversity in both the species and ages of its trees. The group offers several drought and heat tolerant varieties and helps participants choose one suited to their property. Temple says the program

0: is designed as a partnership.
1: So we will be providing the tree and the installation. If the person will provide for the maintenance, you have to take care of the tree, water it. That's the most important thing.
0: Volunteers deliver, plant, and mulch each tree at no cost. Recipients agree to water and maintain it, with the group providing instructions for its care. Trees are available for residential and commercial properties in Cortez on a first-come, first-served basis. Organizers hope to expand the program as they obtain additional grants and sponsorships. For KSJD News, I'm LP McKay.
2: As Wyoming Republicans seek to roll back federal public lands protections, one law that protects forests will likely remain in place. To look back on how the legal definition of wilderness took shape and what makes its protections more sustainable, we'll turn now to a historic ranch in Grand Teton. KHOL's Jenna McMurtry reports from the site where the Wilderness Act of 1964 was first drafted.
3: The most famous front porch in the Tetons is perhaps the one that once belonged to Olas and Marty Murie.
4: This place, this property, this house became the epicenter for wilderness preservation.
3: The humble ranch cabin where the couple lived for decades is tucked away in Moose, in the southern end of Grand Teton National Park, surrounded by stands of conifers and aspens. These days, it's no longer a home for the famous conservation couple, but to tours hosted by Teton Science School. Today, Carmi Cook is one of the docents.
4: There was a constant flow of people through here. We know of three presidents, congressmen, senators, governors, scientists, writers. She was very good friends with Jane Goodall. She had visited Jane in Africa. Jane had been here. Of course, John Denver, Terry Tempest Williams, the list goes on.
3: It was here where the Muries headquartered a decades-long effort to expand Grand Teton's footprint and craft the legal concept of wilderness, which protects access to solitude and areas, quote, untrammeled by man.
4: And in the spring meeting of 1956, Olas made the recommendation that Howard Zonizer be tasked with writing the first draft of the Wilderness Act.
3: Now a law, the act designates more than 100 million acres of wilderness across the country. Olas was a wildlife biologist who ran the National Elk Refuge and later became the president of the Wilderness Society. Marty was an advocate, often testifying before Congress. Together, the couple ushered in a wave of Wyomingites who would shape federal public lands policy, a legacy that lasts to this day. Today, it's the state's lone U.S. Representative, Harriet Hageman, spearheading federal land policy. But she's at odds with many of today's leaders at the Wilderness Society. Her bill targeting the roadless rule would end executive branch protections that limit logging and roads in near pristine forests. Hageman argues that the rule inhibits forest health and that local control makes for better management. She says the Wilderness Society misconstrued her stance in a smear campaign. They say her bill puts forests at risk of development.
5: I've been a strong advocate for making sure that we're protecting and properly managing these resources for years, and also for providing the monetary and economic resources that they need.
3: She says repealing the rule won't, quote, result in roads magically appearing throughout the Forest Service system. At the Murie Ranch, the author of the Wilderness Act drafted the bill specifically to withstand the whims of who's in office. Linda Merigliano recently retired as the program's director for the Bridger-Teton National Forest, which manages nearby wilderness areas.
6: It's a forever protection by the law of Congress. And obviously Congress could repeal it.
3: President Bill Clinton enacted the roadless rule in 2001, so it only takes a president to undo it. But wilderness areas are managed by Congress, so they're not something that would be easy to erase. In Wyoming, 15 wilderness areas span 3 million acres of forest. That includes the Jedediah Smith to the west of Grand Teton and the Gros Ventre to the east. Roadless areas often serve as buffers to enter the federally designated wilderness areas. Without the rule, more roads could be built to improve access to these areas for hikers. But Merigliano says that's not the point of wilderness.
6: Wilderness should be an environment where we are consciously trying to provide the sense of timelessness, where you have the ability to go at your own pace.
3: Former wilderness ranger Peggy Davis-Scally runs a program to monitor access to solitude, since it's one of the core tenets protected in the law. On a hike to tally numbers of hikers in the Jedediah Smith Wilderness near Teton Pass, she says,
7: you know, some people feel like solitude truly means not seeing a single person when you're out there. And within wilderness, we manage for a broad spectrum of solitude. So whether you want to just go on a hike and leave behind the sights and sounds of civilization, or you want to go and experience just being in a wild place all by yourself.
3: This year, De Pascali says at least 100 monitoring days will take place. That's where she joins volunteers in collecting data points like group size of hikers and distance into wilderness areas. Back at the ranch, Cook tells visitors that the Act's authors anticipated public lands would continue to face development threats.
4: Well, by 1954, they all agreed that, you know, we're doing great work, but we're all always on the defense. We need to figure out a way to get on the offense.
3: When they put heads together at the Miri Ranch, they strategically crafted a definition for what wilderness would mean under the law. It would take 8 years and 66 drafts before Congress passed it in 1964. Though the feds recently introduced their own rollback of the roadless rule this summer, the Wilderness Act will likely outlive this new chapter for public lands. For KHOL News, I'm Jenna McMurtry.
2: Communities across the country are pushing back against proposals to build large data centres, including several in the Rocky Mountain West, including in Box Elder County in Utah, and several proposed centres near Denver. Now in South Central Utah, two proposed data centres would be powered by a massive natural gas plant and more than 450 small nuclear reactors. The proposal has drawn significant opposition locally and statewide, in part because the reactors would be built on thousands of acres of federally managed public land. KRCL's Nick Burns spoke with Carmen Valdez of the group Heal Utah. That's a non-profit environmental organization that's working with locals who oppose the project.
8: We are fighting for our entire state, because if there are data centers next to or on public lands, or nuclear plants on public lands or near public lands, that is a threat for all of our public lands.
9: And so remind us what exactly this proposal is.
8: Unfortunately, Carbon and Emery County are seeing lots of things happening all at once. Mm. So one, in existence on the Utah State San Rafael Energy Lab, there is a test reactor by Valor Atomics. This is first of its kind, first generation. It has operated not consistently, and like we're talking 100 kilowatts, enough to power a computer chip, not enough to power a data center, right? So then they bought land next to the lab to build a data center and to roll out more of these nuclear projects. But in Carbon County, there's two things happening. There is a proposal for Jurassic Spark, a technology park, whatever that may be. They didn't have exact specifics. They gave us potentials. That would be natural gas powered on private land east of Wellington. That was ultimately tabled because the commissioners had lots of questions and the Jurassic Spark spokespeople could not answer them. They couldn't answer the water use, what's going to be proposed, how are they going to power it, what's going on. And so, frankly, the planning commissioners were like, we need to talk about this more. We need to review this more. You need to work on a better plan to submit to us. So that's a huge success to get a data center project or a potential data center, technology park, inland port, whatever various names they may be tabled. So that was one item. The other one is Project Beehive. This is a proposal on State Institutional Trust Lands Association, SITLA lands, and a proposal for over 9,000 acres of BLM, Bureau of Land Management land, in which they would build a nuclear, small modular reactor, nuclear reactor site with over 450 of these new reactors that they haven't built yet to power data centers. This is TRISO fuel that is still in its like infancy testing phases. And keep in mind, they're saying we're gonna start building this in 2028. Their test reactor again is 100 kilowatts, enough to power one computer chip. How are they gonna scale up in those next couple of years in a safe manner to put 450 reactors on one site of our public lands? And mind you, our public lands are not a radioactive waste dumping site.
2: Carmen Valdez of Heal Utah was speaking with KRCL's Nick Burns about opposition to proposed data centers in Utah and plans to power them with nuclear reactors. You're listening to the Regional Roundup from Rocky Mountain Community Radio. I'm Maeve Conlon. An orchard in Fremont County in Colorado is home to a variety of apple long thought to be lost. As KLZR's Stephanie Sear reports, this orchard is working to preserve many historic apple varieties.
10: At the Amy Homestead near Howard, Colorado, dozens of century-old apples continue to produce fruit.
11: Probably the one that bears the most.
12: And that's a Wallbridge?
11: A Wallbridge.
13: Thought to be extinct, it was a popular apple in U.S. history for late blooming.
14: That's Cindy McPhail, who owns the Amy Homestead, and Caleb Richter, an orchardist, who works with several local apple growers.
13: Originally came from out east, I think Illinois, and it stopped being grown, fell out of favor for some reason, and then people long thought it was extinct. And they found a few in other parts of the U.S., and they matched Cindy's here. And based on the description of the fruit, they're determining that it's no longer lost.
14: This tree was confirmed to be a Wallbridge earlier this year by the My Fruit Project of Washington State University. Cindy McPhail thinks there could be many more of these trees around.
11: We just don't know about them. There's somebody's yard or in a park.
12: What do you call this homestead?
11: We call it the Amy Homestead. That's the original homesteader that built the house and planted the trees.
12: There are so many apple trees in this orchard. How many trees do you have?
11: Of the original ones, there are still 73, and then very many planted, grafted ones. I think we're up to 140, my last count. Lots of them.
12: And let's go back in time a little bit on the history of this place.
11: Sanford Amy homesteaded it, this place, in 1882 and built a log cabin down where the barn is now. He was a Civil War vet and came here and started out in Old Howard, decided it was getting too busy, too many people. He started down there in 1874, and by 1880, the railroad came through, and that's when he left. So he came up here and he managed to make a living.
12: Let's talk about apples.
13: Yeah, most of these trees are different. Some of them bloom early, some of them bloom mid-season, some later, and they fruit over a long period as well. These over here are related. This is that Whitney crab we were talking about, which is a very sweet midsummer apple. We have some old timers like the Ben Davis, which were very popular in the 1800s. There's wine sap here, a few unknown varieties like this Colorado lemon, we call it. It's an unknown tree where the apples are very lemony. They're so unique. All these trees represent different genetics that can be used for different breeding programs or different weather phenomenon. When one tree doesn't fruit, another one generally will.
12: What's the organization again?
13: Loosely, it's the Arkansas Valley Fruit Tree Network, something Cindy set up where people can share ideas and network about growing fruit here in the Arkansas River Valley. Here in Fremont County, we have some claim to fame at being a banana belt. The climate is particularly conducive to fruits. And this area played a historic role in the nation in providing fruit not only to the mining towns around here, but at certain times to the rest of the nation. Fruit here in Colorado won World's Fairs in the St. Louis World Exposition, gold medal fruits, a couple different years in a row from apples and other fruits from Colorado before Washington and Oregon really took over as the fruit growing regions. We were pretty important. And so there's still a lot of that infrastructure around here, old trees, old ditch systems, and little communities where there's still these 150-year-old trees growing that people can propagate, figure out what they are, and keep them going for the next generation.
14: In addition to growing these heritage apples, Cindy McPhail wants the Amy Homestead to be a place to share knowledge with others in the community.
11: I've taught grafting here in my home. I'm working hard on getting someone to do some kind of a seminar on pests and diseases up here to the orchard.
13: With these grafting classes, we're teaching people to propagate their favorite tree or any of these trees. To do all the seminars, we bring cuttings of these, and people can have their choice and try to get one of these established in their own mountain backyard for the next 100 years. All these trees, that one there is in full bloom in the back, you can see, but yet these other ones are still pretty dormant. I think we've got a maiden's blush over here, which is real rare these days, but we've got one here. And at the grafting classes, you can come graft your own if you want. Real pretty yellow apple with a red cheek on it and just hard to beat.
14: Colorado was once one of the top apple-growing states in the country during the late 1800s. Today, apples are less than 1% of Colorado's agricultural economy. But Caleb Richter says there's something special about apples grown in the high country.
13: Most of our apples today come from factory farms. Apples that have to grow in mountain climates have to fight for their existence. There's intense UV radiation and temperature swings, and so the fruit generally has more compounds in it to defend that fruit from those adverse conditions. Color, taste, all those chemical compounds, and it makes a better apple. That's why this fruit from this region was winning prizes at the turn of the century, and it gets you much higher quality fruit.
12: These are the original Amy trees.
11: Yeah.
12: Oh, wow.
13: 1882.
11: And this one up here is a particularly beautiful tree. It's just gorgeous. And it's called a yellow bell flower. Reminds you a lot of a yellow delicious.
13: On smaller trees, and they don't live as long, so something that's been around for 150 years and still flowering and producing good fruit, it's something we need to keep going, and it's really amazing. These are the Shenango strawberries. Really sweet. Good apples that don't last very long, but come real early in the middle of the summer and do really well around here.
14: These trees planted over 100 years ago could help produce new trees for another century. For KLZR Radio, I'm Stephanie Sear.
2: And we round out the show with banned books.
15: Compared to Iraq, Iran had a huge reservoir of potential soldiers. The number of
2: That's the sound of someone reading from the book, Persepolis. That's a graphic novel that's set in Iran. And that was part of a reading from several banned books that took place at the public library in Longmont, Colorado on October 8th as part of National Banned Books Week. It's an annual event that highlights censorship and threats to the First Amendment. I went along to the book reading at the library to find out more.
16: My name is Katie Nielsen. I'm the artistic director of Outlaw Production Collective. We're a production company in Longmont, and we create unique events and experiences with our artistic associates. We just completed our Books on the Chopping Block performance, live readings by professional actors from some of the most challenged and banned books in the country.
17: Up next is The Hate U Give, a young adult novel by Angie Thomas. It follows the events in the life of a black 16-year-old girl, Star Carter, who is drawn to activism after she witnesses the police shooting of a child and friend. Appearing on the most challenged books list in 2017, 2018, 2020, and 2021, The Hate U Give is Thomas's debut novel, expanded from
16: We've been doing this for 20 years. I started in 2006. Reading books from the American Library Association's list of the top 10 most frequently challenged books. They put it out every year. And this year, instead of reading from that list, I thought we'd do a smattering of some of my favorites. So we had four professional actors, and we adapt the books, sections of the books, into script form and do a dramatic reading for everyone.
18: When I was 12, my parents had two talks with me. One was the usual birds and bees. The other talk was about what to do if a cop stopped me. Mama fussed and told daddy I was too young for that. He argued that I wasn't too young to get arrested for shop. Star, you do whatever they tell you to do, he said. Keep your hands visible. Don't make any sudden moves. Only speak when they speak to you. I knew it must have been serious.
16: It's interesting, having done this for 20 years, you actually would see patterns about the subject matter. Like when I first started doing it in 06, it was a lot of books about young women exploring their sexuality. And then there was a shift, and all of a sudden you were really seeing a lot of anti-LGBTQ kind of bans. Like you'd see books about gays and transgender people and the queer experience. And then around 2020, all of a sudden, it was a lot about race, and the Black Lives Matter movement was happening, and we had The Hate U Give and Stamped, and what they call the critical race theory books were there. So there's a commonality, and it kind of goes with the times, but it's often marginalized people and their experiences.
18: You don't have anything in the car, do you? He watches the cop in his side mirror.
11: No.
18: The officer approaches the driver's door and taps the window. Kolok rings the handle to roll it down.
16: I am a big fan of the First Amendment, and not just the freedom of speech part of it, but the entire text of the First Amendment. But freedom of speech, freedom of expression, freedom of ideas. I think it's really important to have an educated democracy, and people need to be aware of other ideas, and people need to be educated, and people need to have access to literature and ideas and knowledge. And unfortunately, that is under attack and has been for a very long time and continues to be. So we will just be here defending that as long as we can.
8: So moving on to another book that has appeared multiple times on the ALA list's top 10 is And Tango Makes Three. It's a children's book by Justin Richardson and Peter Parnell and illustrated by Henry Cole. The book is about the absolutely true story of two penguins at New York's Central Park Zoo. Tango first made this list in 2006 as the number one most challenged book in the country. And it held that position in 2007 and 2008, only to drop to number two in 2009.
16: It is a picture book for children that tells the story, the true story of two male penguins in the Central Park Zoo who adopted an orphaned egg and raised the baby as a couple. So true story. Really happened. The zookeeper gave the two male penguins an egg because they behaved as mates. They had a little baby named Tango, and they were a family in the zoo. And someone wrote a children's book about it, and it was very offensive to a lot of people. They said it promoted the homosexual agenda. And yeah, it's a really cute book. I highly recommend it.
18: Suddenly, a tiny hole appeared in the eggshell, and then
8: crack.
18: Out came their very own baby. She had fuzzy white feathers and a funny black beak.
8: Now, Boy and Silo were fathers.
18: We'll call her Tango, Mr. Gramsay decided, because it takes two to make
19: My name is Michelle Jones, and I'm an adult services librarian at Longmont Public Library.
20: So this is an annual event for Banned Books Week. Longmont Public Library puts on these type of events. They've been doing it for many years. Why? Why is this an issue close to the library's heart?
19: So we feel that it's very important to recognize Banned Books Week to bring awareness to what is happening in libraries of all kinds across the country. It's our way of honoring authors and works that do bring up challenging topics, but in a way that can give marginalized groups, people who are different, a sense of empowerment. This is a time when we can talk about the hard stuff and why it matters and why we want our library collections to represent the voices of all people in society.
8: The next book on our Best of the Banned list is Persepolis, Marjane Satrapi's graphic memoir of growing up during the Iranian Revolution. Marjane Satrapi passed away in June this year, and I wanted to include this book today not only in her honor, but because it really is one of my favorites that we've ever seen on the list. In 2014, Persepolis was the second most challenged book in the U.S. for including gambling, offensive language, having a political viewpoint, being racially and socially offensive, and for using graphic depiction.
16: Be aware. Know what's happening around you. Know if maybe the local school board is doing that. You can always go to the library. Talk to your librarians. See what's happening. And if there are instances of book bannings happening near you, like physically show up, like all the people did here tonight. We had a packed house, and just physically getting yourself to a PTA meeting, a school board meeting, a protest, and voicing your problem with this censorship does so much, because they're counting on people not fighting it. So like really showing up and protesting it physically in person, it does a world of difference.
2: The American Library Association said last year 4,235 titles were challenged. 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Our theme music is Take Me Somewhere by Joel Adam Russell. I'm Maeve Conran. Thanks for listening.
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22: Know Your Neighbor is a Colorado TINTS outreach program that fosters meaningful connections between local youth and adults in Chaffee County. Colorado Soul Stories has partnered with this project to help record interviews that local students, ranging in age from 9 to 18, have conducted with seniors in our community. Welcome back to another Know Your Neighbor episode. We have 10-year-old Gloria Post back to interview local seniors Mac Whitty, Kay Bill, and Virginia Imig. All of these folks at one time lived up on the Mesa in Salida, a quiet neighborhood up the hill from town. During this conversation, these folks reminisce about mischievous childhood adventures, what it was like when the train was still around, and the small town comfort of knowing virtually all of your neighbors. Enjoy.
23: Hi, everyone. Thank you for participating in the Know Your Neighbor Project. Each of you has lived up here in the Mesa of Salida for a long time. I want to hear what it was like when you first moved here. My name is Gloria, and I like drawing, singing, and public speaking.
24: I'm Kay Bill, and I've lived here for 72 years on the Mesa. And it's changed a great deal, hasn't it, Paul?
25: I believe it has.
24: Yes. I worked at the school as a school secretary for 30 years at Longfellow.
26: I am Paul Whitty, and I was born and raised in Salida, and I lived at the Mesa all through school until I graduated high school, and I could have a lot of fond memories of growing up on the Mesa.
23: Tell us about your dad, Mac, and why the park down the street is named after him.
26: Well, my father's name was Mac Whitty. He was an attorney here in Salida for many years. He was originally the city attorney, and then he became the county judge. And he was quite a character. He knew more jokes than anybody I've ever met, and his timing was the best at telling jokes. And anybody that knew him knew that about him. And I guess the reason that he got the park named after him was because he was well-liked. And, you know, he had a pretty prominent job, and a lot of people seemed to like him. And he had 10 kids, so, you know, there was a lot of people that he got to know through his work. And then through his kids, and so he knew probably everybody in town pretty much.
23: I heard you grew up on a ranch.
24: Yes, I didn't grow up on a ranch. My dad had a ranch down in southeastern Colorado, and I went to school down there, and then he also purchased a ranch on the Blue River over in Summit County.
23: That is very cool. And did you ever take your cows to a stock show in Denver?
24: My dad did, yes. He took cattle to Denver, to producers there in Denver, and all the time. That was how he made his living. Mm-hmm. My dad would truck the cattle from either Vaca County or Summit County into the Denver stockyards. And then from the Denver stockyards, he would ship them by train to Chicago or Kansas City. And so my mother and I would go with him, with my dad, and my dad would ride with the cattle so that none of them would lay down and get trampled. And my mother and I would ride on the train, but not with the cattle.
0: Not with the cattle.
24: No. He got a compartment for us. That was when I was a little girl. Maybe up into early teenager. Yeah.
3: Yeah.
24: Yeah. And but other than that, I was rodeo queen one year.
3: We were rodeo queen?
24: Uh-huh, over in Summit County.
3: Mm-hmm. That's very interesting. May you tell me about that?
24: Well, it was fun. I can't remember how many girls over at that time entered, but yeah, I won.
0: And you rode horseback in the parade?
24: Well, if I was rodeo queen, yeah. I rode horseback in the parade, yeah.
4: So when I went to Longfellow, I also, she was the secretary then.
24: I'm sure,
4: so
24: I was.
4: I knew her from there.
24: Yeah, I'm sure.
3: What attracted you to staying in Salida and staying in Colorado?
24: Oh, well, I was born in Colorado, and we moved to Salida when I was young and had started a family and then started to work at Longfellow.
3: What was downtown like when you went there, like the diner and the department store?
24: When I first moved to Salida, I went to work at a Woolworth store. I bet you didn't even know what a Woolworth store is.
3: I don't.
24: And I worked there for a while. I can't remember how long. And I worked at Moto Day downtown. That was a little dress shop. And you have to help me out, Paul. I can't remember what else was down there.
4: Flory's Shoe Shop. I worked at Flory's Shoe Shop when I was in high school.
24: Yeah.
3: So there was a Flory's Shoe Shop.
24: Uh-huh. And a men's store. And Cruise Bags. There was a lot of good shopping at that time.
3: Mm-hmm. Did you ever go to the diner when you were younger?
24: To the diner to eat?
3: Mm-hmm.
4: A drugstore had a counter, but I think mostly they sold sodas. So you'd get the kind of soda where they'd squirt in the syrup and then they'd give you that. That was always fun to go to and do that when I was a kid. I think you're right, yeah.
3: Would you like to introduce yourself to everyone?
5: Yes, my name is Virginia Imig, and I live next door to Jill and across the alley from Gloria's grandparents. And I've lived in this house for 56 years next door and moved to Salida 58 years ago.
3: That is a long time.
5: It's a long time.
3: I've heard you sat on the city council.
5: I was on the city council for a couple of years, yeah. And I was on the hospital board for 8 years. And this was back in the 70s and early 80s.
3: And I've also learned that you've taught, too.
5: And I taught school. I taught school from the mid-80s, from 84 until 97. So I taught 13 years here at the high school.
3: Okay, perfect. Yeah. Can maybe all three of you, if you all have a detail, what was Salida like when you best remember it?
5: Well, it was really a small town. We just loved it here. We always did. Yeah.
3: And what about you, Kay? Do you remember anything specific?
24: I agree with Virginia. It was a small town, and everybody knew everyone else. And it was great. It was just great.
3: That seems amazing. And Paul, do you have any details?
4: Well, I think I have a few. When I was, preteen, teen, your age, and I did something wrong. Everybody knew it. My dad knew it before I got home, that's for sure. And I would, get in trouble for whatever misdeed I had.
3: What did you do?
4: Oh, there's too many to tell. We messed around down by the river a lot. I inner tubed the river a lot when I was about your age. But we always tried to be safety minded, so we always had life vests and those kind of things. Salida is still great, but it was pretty special when I was a kid. I mean, we just had
26: had a lot of friends. Football was king here for when I was growing up, and everybody played football. If we had three friends that were together, we ran outside and we played out in the, sometimes in the yard, sometimes in the street. We would play football, and you know, it didn't hurt that my family had 10 kids. The Leeway family, which lived just off of the Mesa, they came up, they had 14 kids, and most of them boys. So that helped that we had a lot of players, per, you know, you only had to call two families and you could. Yep.
24: Well, I think that you went to school with my daughter.
26: Yep. Susan. I was in home ec with her.
24: Were you?
26: Yes.
24: Home ec.
26: Yes, I was.
24: I can't imagine that Susan did very well at home ec.
26: She taught me a few things.
6: She was a pretty girl.
26: Oh, she was a very pretty girl.
0: Yes, she was.
24: She took after her mother.
26: Yes, she did.
6: That's right.
24: Yeah, of course. Yeah.
3: What's special about this neighborhood, the Mesa?
24: Oh, I think it's very, very friendly and helpful.
3: What do you think, Virginia?
5: When we moved here, the people who already lived here were our ages with young kids, and it was just very fun. We just had built-in friendships when we moved here.
3: That's wonderful.
24: I have a good story to tell you about Paul's house. When I was just a little girl, I lived in your house when it was apartments. That was very cool. It was a fun house to live in. And my cousin Janice, she and I roller skated from her house on Poncha Boulevard down to the Presbyterian Church every day.
3: Wow, that sounds amazing.
0: It's steep.
6: Same. I live next to Virginia, and there's a gate between our houses, which I've always loved that. That already pointed out to neighborliness, right? There must have been kids running around a lot in this neighborhood.
0: We always gave them permission to go wherever. And when we moved here in 1970 to this house, there was no gate in that fence. There was no gate, so there wasn't any getting through unless you went around the alley or around the, to the front door. I don't think there was a gate there until Brunix lived there, so it was a couple of years later.
6: So did your kids play together?
0: Uh-huh.
6: Yes.
0: Played with Sandell's kids and Brunix's kids.
6: And Kay's daughter, maybe, too?
24: Well, she was a little older.
0: Yeah, oh, okay. Kay was considerably older than my kids, so, but they always looked up to her. You know, they were gonna, Sarah was gonna be just like Susan, yeah.
3: And same question for Paul over here. So, what do you think is special or used to be special about the Mesa? The Mesa, I'm forgetting my words.
26: I think it was the people. I really do. I think, you know, we had neighbors. We knew them real well. We talked to them all the time. There was a Mrs. Sandusky that lived at the end of my block that she put me to work all the time. You know, I cleaned her sidewalks when it snowed. People were really nice and just knew each other. And the kids knew each other for sure and just ran around. I could, you know, summertime it was eat breakfast, leave, and you know you better be home by the time the street lights come on.
3: It's been pretty fun living in Salida.
26: One of the things that we used to like to do as teenage boys, or preteen boys probably more than even teenagers, we like to spend the night at each other, so camping out, but it was in the backyard, so sleeping out. We did that a lot when we could, you know. Sometimes our parents would not let us. And one of the things that we probably did way too often, which was we'd go raid gardens.
3: Goodness.
26: You know, we knew where the good ones were and where they had the good stuff we liked.
6: And did you eat vegetables?
26: Yes.
6: Look at that. I mean, it's all the way, kids these days.
0: Well, yeah, where I live. Paul, do you have any stories about the railroad coming through here?
6: Oh, that's amazing.
26: I do have.
6: Okay, so let him tell about that.
26: So when I was a kid, the railroad ran from, you know, down by the depot and ran up Monarch. So it went right close by our house. It was, you know, just at the bottom of the Mesa. Everybody knows it where the Monarch Trail is now, or the...
6: Well, will you explain that? A lot of people maybe don't know
26: well,
6: that.
26: Well, so it ran, there used to be a bridge that went over the river, and the railroad would come down, and it would run pretty much right along where the Mesa starts up. And it went all the way out to Poncha, and then up to Monarch, and to the, there's a quarry up there, and they would load up, and then they'd come back. And that happened every day. And every time we heard the horn of the train, the whistle, us as kids just ran to where we could see the train. It didn't matter if it was in the morning or if it was at night. If we heard that whistle, that was the signal. We ran, and at the time there was a lady that lived in a house, so we had to go in her alleyway. And then later on, my dad actually bought that house. So then we could run right through the yard.
6: Good old-fashioned fun.
26: And it was, yeah. Really? And then when I got older, I remember getting coins, pennies, nickels, dimes, and sticking it on the railroad tracks so that it got squished.
6: Have you ever done that, Gloria?
3: No.
6: That's kind of a rite of passage of childhood. So I have heard from people that remember... So there used to be a roundhouse down by S Mountain.
26: They just tore it down. The building that they just tore down was the roundhouse. And I don't know, they might have had another one closer, but they had a depot at the end of F Street. I can remember catching buses there, and I remember there was a conversation 1 week of the city trying to obtain that, and it was tore down like 2 weeks later. The railroad came in and tore it down because they didn't want the city coming in and taking that.
24: And that was too bad.
6: Yeah.
26: It was too bad. It was a neat building. Every once in a while, have you ever seen a picture of it?
3: Is it at the top of S Mountain?
26: No, it's at the bottom of S Mountain.
3: No, I have not.
24: I remember what was Donald Hagerman was his name, and he was shipped off to the war. And I remember going down there. I was 8 years old. And he was going off to war, and he got on the train here in town, and away he went.
6: Wow. Yeah, there's often rumblings about bringing it back. What do you think about that idea? If they brought, say, had a connector to Denver, and people could...
24: Okay, it'd be a wonderful
6: idea. Yeah. Okay.
0: It'd be good for our communities, I think. I have a kind of interesting story. I mean, it is to me.
6: Please tell it.
0: When, in the 60s... I'd still lived in Denver. In the summer, there was a train that, and it had been going for a long time, and it was a tourist train that went from Pueblo to Salida, and then it went back, and it was to follow the boat races. So it was Fib Arc weekend, and that train had been full for months, I'm sure. And my husband and I had tickets for that. And we rode the train from Pueblo up to, you know, you get to Cotopaxi, and that's where the races stopped at the time. And then on up, every time there was a really great rapid or a lot of people standing around, the train would stop, and we could get off and take pictures.
6: Yeah.
0: And when we got to what's now the parking lot on the, you know, across the river from the boathouse, the Rotarians had fixed box lunches. So it was part of the day trip. And we went over into Riverside Park and had these lovely box lunches, got back on the train, and followed the race on back down to Cotopaxi. And then we stayed on the train until...
6: Well, those are great stories.
3: Yeah. Thank you guys so much for coming. I really enjoyed all of your stories. They're super interesting and super fun. And I think I want to go back in time and live in old Salida. Not saying you guys are old. You guys are not. Not at all. But that's what I really want. I think I want to do. I just want to go back in time and enjoy when everything was the earth.
6: Yeah.
3: Thank you.
24: Thank you.
6: That was wonderful. Wonderful conclusion.
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Fantastic. That was Jumpstart by Blame Sally. Before that, we heard Walking in the Air by Ryan Sheridan. My name is Robert. 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

0: 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Keeping shows on the air takes a lot of equipment. 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

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You load 16 tons, what do you get?

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1: Ooh, belt it, Ernie. Let him hear it. Let him hear it. Yes, indeed. Yes, indeed. 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Now, it looks like Ernie back there, Tennessee Ernie Ford, was looking for 16 tons. We don't want 16 tons. We are only looking for just over $5,000 in order to reach our goal of $35,000. We all hope that you can be all in for KHEN as we are looking to reach that goal and get everything we need to keep these great sounds coming for the next year. 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

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I know that in this last hour, we heard some youth voices interviewing others. 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

right, great track there. Yeah, keep in mind, folks around you have whole lives that we can't comprehend of. 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One of the best things about KAGN is who's behind the microphone. 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Up next, we've got a newer track. This is from the band I Don't Know How But They Found Me. It is called Razzmatazz.

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Chaffee County Public Health is now offering free lead blood tests for children in Salida and Buena Vista. Protection from lead exposure is important for lifelong health, since even at low levels, that can affect learning, attention span, and academic success. Lead exposure most commonly comes from lead-based paint, but also from water in lead pipes and through soil. For more information or to schedule an appointment, call 719-539-4510. Yes, indeed, our fall fund drive is in full effect. We are merely days in, and we have just $5,723 left to go by my count. Coming up next, we've got Rambling Man by Laura Marling.

Fantastic. Thanks again for tuning in to KHEN Salida 106.9. Now, we also want to call out all the great things that we here at the station try to do for the community. It's not just a one-way street. 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Now, there are times when musicians putting out new songs or tracks will put on a different intonation or put on a different accent or tone when making their music. I remember the rapper Eminem had almost an entire album he did in a strange accent. But that's not an old or not a new thing, as it were. This here is an early example of it. 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

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An excellent little track to keep our day going. 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Coming up next, I've got a band from across the pond. This is an outfit called Idols, and this song is called Roy.

Fantastic. Love that track. Love bringing new music that maybe you hadn't heard across these sound waves, and very thankful for the opportunity. 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Now, I'm taking a look here at the Salida Moth. 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Coming up next, I've got the song Dr. Heckle and Mr. Jive by Men at Work.

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Now, like most of you, I got a bit of my musical taste from my parents. That last track certainly was from the Men at Work album Cargo. I recall as a young lad pawing through my dad's albums to see if any musical gems were in there. The one I started the show with is another choice track. That one was Rose Goes to Yale by Jefferson Starship. Just great high-energy music, and I was glad able to learn that and glean that from my folks. I also want to give a quick shout-out to my beautiful, powerful sisters listening in and cheering me on from down in South Florida. Hopefully I'll be able to see them coming up shortly. 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Now, coming up next, I've got a track that was featured on one of the Fargo soundtracks for the TV show they put out a little while ago. And this song is an old-timey folk song. It's titled Oh Death, though the song itself has different versions and was previously called, I believe, Conversation with Death. And you'll see why as the lyrics go. But this is a little quiet one, but I do love this track. I hope you like it, too. Thanks again. This is Oh Death by Shaky Graves.

Fantastic. That was a beautiful track. We are just past 5 minutes to the hour and wrapping up my time here. Now, if things go according to plan, I'll be back on the air this next week on Tuesday and Wednesday. But be certain to check that schedule to see if there's any changes coming up. Speaking of coming up, at the hour, we'll be switching over to Democracy Now! And after that hour, at 1 p.m., comes in Tango with Devorah. 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Now, I am going to go ahead and sign out here, but what I'll aim to do is leave you with the song Heaven by Talking Heads.

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1: If they are going to be the party of the billionaire class and those who build data centers in our community, stealing our water, polluting our air, and taking our jobs, then we must be the party that lifts up those who have been pushed to the periphery and bring them to the center of the conversation.
0: With the midterms less than 3 weeks away, we'll look at how the backlash against data centers to power AI projects has become a political flashpoint. We'll speak to Democratic congressional candidate Justin Pearson in Memphis, Tennessee, where Elon Musk is building massive data centers. We'll also talk to the tech journalist Paris Marks, author of the new book, Hyperscale, The Ambition and Excess of Big Tech's Data Empires.
2: Data centers have become a huge issue in the midterms because people are paying higher power bills because of them. They're seeing the effects of all these AI tools that are proliferating through our society at the moment. But also beyond that, you know, they're feeling the impacts in their communities.
0: But first, we look at the Trump administration's sweeping new sanctions against the International Criminal Court. We'll speak with war crimes prosecutor Reed Brody.
3: The same administration that bombs water plants and girls' schools in Iran, that blows up boats in the Caribbean, that arms a genocide in Gaza, is trying to destroy the International Criminal Court that could hold it and its ally Israel accountable.
0: All that and more coming up. Welcome to Democracy Now!, democracynow.org, The War and Peace Report. I'm Amy Goodman. United Nations warns some 800,000 people have been cut off from life-saving assistance due to heavy fighting between Houthi militias and Saudi-backed forces. The World Food Program says shifting front lines, blocked roads, growing insecurity have severely hampered access to the city of Taiz, which is encircled by Houthi militias. Medical officials at Taiz's main hospital warn stocks of life-saving supplies will run out in less than 2 weeks.
4: We have more than 650 patients with kidney failure who risk losing their lives, as well as infants in incubators and patients in intensive care. These disasters we're facing and this situation necessitate international and humanitarian intervention to find safe passages for medicines, fuel, goods, and food to enter the besieged city. Taiz is one of the most densely populated cities in Yemen, especially its city center.
0: Earlier today, the Saudi-led coalition in Yemen claimed its forces intercepted a cruise missile in the Medina area. The Houthis have denied carrying out any attacks on Saudi Arabia today. The conflicting claims come after Saudi officials said one person was wounded by falling debris Wednesday by an intercepted Houthi ballistic missile launched towards Riyadh. A Houthi spokesperson said the group had successfully struck King Khalid International Airport following deadly attacks there over the weekend. Two cargo ships sank near the Strait of Hormuz on Wednesday after they were struck by unknown projectiles. The Cape Dow had been badly damaged in a September attack that killed a sailor. The GFS Pride sank a day after it suffered an explosion off the coast of Oman. Crew members were safely evacuated as the massive vessel sank, littering the ocean with some of its 2,500 cargo containers. This comes amidst a recent surge of attacks on civilian ships by Iran's military in response to the U.S. blockade of Iranian ports and economic sanctions. Meanwhile, the United Nations is urging the U.S. and Iran to agree to a plan to move fertilizer through the Strait of Hormuz to prevent a global food crisis. About one-third of the world's fertilizer shipments normally pass through the waterway. On Wednesday, a top UN official warned that unless a deal is put in place ahead of the planting season, commodity prices of food staples will soar, triggering a massive food security crisis affecting parts of Asia and Africa. In Ukraine, at least 9 civilians were killed overnight and hundreds of thousands left without power after swarms of Russian drones attacked the capital, Kyiv, and Ukraine's second largest city, Kharkiv. Russia's defense ministry said it targeted plants supplying power and heating as well as a data center in Kyiv. The attacks came days after

0: President Trump unilaterally announced Russia and Ukraine had declared an energy ceasefire, an announcement both sides denied. This is a Kyiv resident who survived a Russian attack on her apartment complex Wednesday.
1: I want to say to America and the whole world, please help us. You said you would help us, but you've left us alone to face a great tragedy.
0: On Wednesday, Ukrainian officials said SpaceX's satellite internet provider Starlink had cut bandwidth to objects traveling faster than 100 miles per hour, severely limiting drones, airplanes, and helicopters used by Ukraine. SpaceX CEO Elon Musk, the richest man in the world, said in response that any limits to Starlink service in Ukraine are decided by the U.S. military and ultimately President Trump. That prompted Ukrainian President Volodymyr Zelensky to say in an interview that he felt betrayed by Trump, who he said was on the wrong side of history. Zelensky also said Ukraine would resume attacks on Russian energy sites. Ukrainian drones later struck an oil refinery south of Moscow, while another attack targeted a data center in Balakovo belonging to Russia's largest state-controlled bank. Elsewhere, Romanian officials say seven sailors are missing after fire broke out on a chemical tanker in Romanian territorial waters. This follows drone attacks on at least five other cargo ships in the Black Sea that some Romanian and Bulgarian officials have linked to Russia. Meanwhile, in Germany, a trial got underway Wednesday for a Ukrainian military officer accused of leading a secret state-sponsored operation to blow up the Nord Stream pipelines, which designed to deliver natural gas from Russia to Europe. The suspect, identified only as Serhiy K., was a captain in a Ukrainian special forces unit at the time of the bombing in September 2022. The U.S. is sending hundreds of soldiers to Latin America to train local forces to supposedly tackle drug trafficking. Soldiers from a 600-member battalion reportedly began deploying to a new jungle training facility in Panama. The troops are set to train with local forces in Colombia and Honduras. The Pentagon recently moved several MQ-9 Reaper drones from Africa to Colombia and to Ecuador, where the U.S. military personnel and special forces are already operating. The commander of U.S. Southern Command, General Francis Donovan, has said the U.S. plans to expand operations from strikes on boats to strikes on land. The U.S. has killed at least 239 people in boat strikes that legal experts have denounced as extrajudicial killings. Costa Rica's opened a new high-security prison designed to hold more than 5,000 prisoners. It's modeled after the notorious Secat mega prison in El Salvador, where prisoners are denied due process and face torture, violence, medical neglect, and other serious human rights abuses. On Wednesday, Costa Rica's right-wing populist president, Laura Fernandez, inaugurated the High Containment Center Against Organized Crime near the capital, San Jose.
2: An investment of more than $35 million precisely to contain the most dangerous convicts and cut off once and for all the power they have held within the prisons for decades. We are going to use a firm hand. Yes, because those who commit crimes must pay the price.
0: The Costa Rican President Fernandez campaigned as a tough-on-crime candidate favoring harsher criminal sentencing and mandatory prison labor for convicts. She's a close ally of El Salvador's far-right President Nayib Bukele and President Donald Trump. The Irish author Sally Rooney says she's been forced to stop selling her book in the UK because of her support for Palestine Action, which the British government designates a terrorist organization. In a statement to The Guardian, Rooney says ever since she declared her support for the Direct Action Group, she could no longer receive royalties from UK sales. She wrote, quote, "The fulfillment of contracts to publish my work in the UK could now constitute a serious criminal offense. After a process of consultation and deliberation and with my full agreement, my publisher, Faber, has therefore determined that it can no longer supply my work within the UK, unquote. More than 3,700 people have been arrested in the UK for allegedly supporting Palestine action since the group was banned last year. Here in the United States, a federal judge in New York has granted a preliminary injunction blocking the Trump administration from enforcing sanctions against two U.S.-based groups that support the International Criminal Court's work, the Taxpayer Alliance Against Genocide and DAWN, Democracy for the Arab World Now. The Trump administration sought to sanction the groups after the 2026 Nobel Peace Prize was awarded to former ICC judge Navi Pillay, who chairs the UN's Independent Commission of Inquiry on the Occupied Palestinian Territory, which concluded Israel has committed genocide against Palestinians in the Gaza Strip. Meanwhile, New York City Comptroller Democrat Mark Levine says New York will not be investing its pension funds in Israeli bonds since the quality of the bonds have deteriorated amidst the wars in Gaza and Iran. New York City Mayor Zoran Mamdani welcomed the decision.
3: I welcome the controller's decision. It is something that I've said in the past, that I don't believe that our city should purchase Israel bonds. We don't purchase the bonds of any other sovereign nation. I don't think that we should make an exception when it comes to Israel.
0: U.S. inflation ticked up to 3.7% in September, up from August gain of 3.4%. Prices rose faster than wages, which have increased 3% from a year ago. Economists attribute the rise in inflation to higher energy prices, as critics say the U.S. war in Iran and President Trump's tariffs are contributing to increased costs. President Trump is continuing his tour of deep red, that's traditional Republican strongholds, ahead of November's midterm elections, with plans to rally MAGA supporters in Northern Kentucky Saturday. On Wednesday, Trump traveled to Montana to support Republican congressional candidate Aaron Flint, who's polling even with Democrat Sam Forstag. Earlier Wednesday, Trump traveled to a campaign event in Arizona aboard the new Air Force One, a luxury 747 jet given to him by the Qatari royal family.
4: When they give you a 747, you say two words, thank you.
0: He plans to take that jet with him when he leaves the White House. Meanwhile, the mayor of Youngstown, Ohio, has condemned political violence at a campaign rally headlined by President Trump Monday. Footage shows Trump mocking a protester wearing a shirt reading, "Release the Epstein Files," as she's repeatedly punched by at least two members of the audience to cheers and chants of USA. Uniformed officers then remove the protester from the venue. No charges have been filed. The Trump administration's investigation of Minnesota Congress member Ilhan Omar is aimed at building a case to strip away her U.S. citizenship and ultimately deport her. That's according to officials who spoke with the Wall Street Journal. The efforts focused at least in part on how Omar obtained her citizenship after she was brought to the U.S. as a child in 1995 following the outbreak of civil war in Somalia. Congressmember Omar's office said in response, quote, "President Trump would love to eliminate one of the most effective progressive voices in Congress. There's no basis for this," unquote. Among items seized by Homeland Security agents from Omar's Washington, D.C. home Monday were a cell phone, notebooks, personal computers, and her passport. In Houston, Texas, Harris County District Attorney Sean Teer said his office will investigate an immigration agent running his vehicle over 48-year-old Miguel Parra Hernandez during an enforcement operation over the weekend. An ICE spokesperson said agents were trying to stop a vehicle carrying Jose Mendoza Cervantes, the person the operation was targeting, as well as Pata Hernandez. But a lawyer for Pata Hernandez said her client doesn't know Mendoza Cervantes and that he was not with him on Saturday. In the footage, the ICE vehicle can be seen running over Pata Hernandez. Harris County District Attorney Sean Teer spoke with Fox 26 Houston.
5: "I struck and ran over with a vehicle someone who didn't even have an alien number yet, who had no history with ICE, who ICE wasn't even looking for, much like Lorenzo Salgado, who was driving to work, who had never gotten as much as a speeding ticket in over 20 years here, and they shot and killed him. This is continuous behavior that is only designed to put fear in a large percentage of our population.
0: And the Wall Street Journal reports the new White House press secretary, Katie Zakaria, never passed the bar exam, despite President Trump referring to her as an attorney. Zakaria reportedly sat for the California bar exam in 2011, but failed it. The Campaign for Accountability has formally asked the California bar to investigate whether Zakaria broke state law by falsely identifying herself as a lawyer. Meanwhile, during a campaign rally in Arizona, President Trump suggested those who leak information to the media should be shot.
4: In my opinion, leakers should be shot. They should be shot. In the old days, we used to shoot leakers, you know, when they leak, what time you're going to attack a country.
0: And those are some of the headlines. This is Democracy Now!, democracynow.org, The War and Peace Report. I'm Amy Goodman.
6: And I'm Nermeen Sheikh. Welcome to our listeners and viewers across the country and around the world. The Trump administration has placed sweeping sanctions on the International Criminal Court. The sanctions target the institution as a whole. This comes on top of earlier sanctions targeting individual ICC judges and personnel. The Trump administration announced the sanctions on Friday, just hours after former ICC judge Navi Pillay was awarded the Nobel Peace Prize. Pillay criticized President Trump's new sanctions.
7: So I think it's very unfortunate. However, the plans of targeting international criminal justice through the ICC was brewing all the time. We all heard these threats against the court. So the timing of how they announced the threat and made it official is curious. It can't be coincidental when they're so angry with the court. And that's why the first thing I did when I returned from Nuremberg to The Hague is to go to the staff of the ICC to show solidarity for their work in promoting international criminal justice and to protect those who've already been sanctioned.
0: The Trump administration's been escalating its attacks on the International Criminal Court ever since the ICC issued arrest warrants in 2024 for Israeli officials, including Prime Minister Benjamin Netanyahu and the former defense minister, Yoav Gallant. Secretary of State Marco Rubio announced the new sanctions on the ICC on Friday.
8: And President Trump will never allow the International Criminal Court to prosecute Americans. And that's why today the United States is sanctioning the International Criminal Court. We will ban transactions with this rogue court, cutting off their resources and crippling their ability to operate against us. Because our message is clear. The United States and the American people are not subject to the jurisdiction of this fake ICC. Both parties agree on this, but only President Trump has the resolve to take the action needed to end this threat once and for all. Either the ICC will end its threats, or we will end the ICC. And we expect our allies, many of whom are part of the ICC and that rely on American service members for their defense, to rein in this rogue court. If they do not, the United States will continue its campaign to dismantle the ICC piece by piece until Americans are threatened no longer.
0: The U.S. Secretary of State Marco Rubio made these comments just after it was announced who won the Nobel Peace Prize, Navi Pillay, not President Trump, who has been seeking it actively and publicly for years. For more, we're joined here in New York by Reed Brody, war crimes prosecutor, member of the International Commission of Jurists. Reed, we spoke on Friday. You talked all about Navi Pillay and the significance of who she is and what it means for her to win the Nobel Peace Prize. Of course, Trump said right afterwards, nobody knows who she is. But this announcement, right after that announcement, talk about the significance. We've seen individual members of the ICC have been sanctioned, but the whole court, could the U.S. take it down?
9: Well, you know, the juxtaposition is amazing. I mean, the Nobel Committee, when they awarded the prize to Navi Pillay, they said international law is under unprecedented attack. And a couple of hours later, the Trump administration proved them right with these sweeping sanctions on the ICC. As you say, up until now, the Trump administration has sanctioned the prosecutors, individual judges, but this is an attack on the entire court. And it basically prevents American or U.S.-based banks, insurance companies, any company from transacting with the court. And, you know, these are existential, this is an existential attack on the court. In addition, non-American companies tend to over-comply. I mean, we saw AXA, the main Dutch insurer of the court and court personnel, withdrawing, even though they were not subject to sanctions. And so really, I mean, the 125 countries that are members of this court are now going, you know, to have to step up. Marco Rubio talks about American sovereignty against a runaway court. I mean, this is really an insurance policy against accountability for crimes that the United States and its ally Israel are committing in plain sight. I mean, Benjamin Netanyahu and Yoav Gallant have been indicted for war crimes, crimes against humanity. The United States is involved in, you know, an illegal attack on Iran that constitutes probably the crime of aggression, bombing, you know, water plants and girls' schools in Iran that could be war crimes, blowing up boats in the Caribbean without due process and trial. As we speak, Rodrigo Duterte, the former president of the Philippines, is facing trial in The Hague for the alleged extrajudicial execution of suspected drug dealers. You know, sending migrants to a prison in El Salvador, a notorious prison where they were in fact tortured, can create criminal liability. And so, you know, not unsurprisingly, the Trump administration is doing abroad what it does at home, you know, trample on human rights, trample on the rule of law, and then attack the very institutions, the courts, the journalists, the NGOs that try to hold it to account.
6: I mean, it's interesting, Reid, because as you pointed out, the U.S. has never been a member of the International Criminal Court. The U.S. provides no funding for the International Criminal Court. And as you've also said, I mean, there are a number of very powerful countries that are not members of the ICC, which includes also three of the five permanent members of the Security Council. And indeed, also, you know, you mentioned Iran. If you could explain, because you were involved in the establishment of this court, helping to lobby governments to accede to the treaty, you know, what was the resistance that you faced then? Indeed, Iran is not a member of the International Criminal Court. And then how the structure works, that you have to be a party to the treaty in order to be able to claim jurisdiction. So, for example, in the case, Israel is not a member of the ICC, but Palestine is.
9: Right. I think that's the key point here. I mean, Marco Rubio talks about American sovereignty. The ICC does not have jurisdiction over crimes committed in America by Americans. It doesn't have jurisdiction over ICE violence, over, deaths in custody. But if the United States commits crimes on the territory of a country that has ratified or given its jurisdiction to the ICC, there's no sovereignty question. I mean, if I'm an American citizen, if I go to Paris and start shooting people, the French courts can prosecute me. That's their sovereign right. And they can also give that right to the International Criminal Court. So the U.S. has no sovereign right to commit war crimes on the territory of countries that have given its jurisdiction. The same way, I mean, Vladimir Putin, let's remember, Russia hasn't signed up to the court, but Vladimir Putin has a warrant outstanding for alleged crimes committed in Ukraine. And in fact, when that happened, the U.S. applauded, and Lindsey Graham marshaled a 100-0 vote in the Senate applauding the indictment of Vladimir Putin, who is not a member of the International Criminal Court. The same thing with Israel. Israel is not a member, but Palestine is. And you have no right, you have a sovereign right within your own country. You don't have a sovereign right to go and commit war crimes on other people's territory. And that was, in fact, the objection back in 1998 when we were in Rome to the International Criminal Court. That is why the Clinton administration was one of only seven countries to vote against the ICC statute, because they wanted an ironclad, you know, guarantee that no American they usually put in terms of soldiers, but really what they mean is officials, that no American soldier or official could ever be held accountable to the ICC.
6: Didn't Clinton sign the Rome Statute in 2000 at the end of the year?
9: So the U.S. voted against it. There was a lot of, back and forth. As his term was ending, it was the last day that he could actually sign the treaty. He did sign the treaty. He said he wasn't sending it to the Senate for ratification, but he was signing the treaty as a measure of good faith. Then, of course, Bush came along, and under John Bolton, they unsigned the treaty, and they pushed through a legislation, the American Service Members Protection Act, colloquially known as the Hague Invasion Act, and is still in force, that actually authorizes the United States to take any means necessary to prevent an American or an ally from being tried before the ICC.
0: Reid, before we end, I want to ask you about a related story. On Tuesday, a federal judge temporarily blocked the Trump administration from penalizing two groups from working with the ICC. The ruling came in a lawsuit filed by your group, Dawn, and the Taxpayer Alliance Against Genocide. Reid, you serve as a board member of Dawn. Explain the significance as we begin to wrap up.
9: So, the ICC is the Palestinian organizations, because if the sanctions that were in effect before last week included sanctions against the UN Special Rapporteur, Francesca Albanese, on the occupied territories, and four Palestinian human rights organizations. Now, my organization, Dawn, has been very active in cooperating with the ICC. We actually presented a petition to the court detailing the evidence showing the complicity of U.S. officials of the Biden administration with the court. We also work very closely with the sanctioned Palestinian organizations, including Raji Sarani's organization, who's been on your show many times. We asked the Treasury Department three times, is this okay? Are we in? And the Treasury Department never got back to us. And so we had to stop working with the court, stop working with the sanctioned Palestinian organizations. And so we brought this lawsuit on First Amendment grounds. And, this week we got this ruling from a district judge enjoining the administration from applying the sanctions, or from the secondary sanctions, to Dawn and to TAG. There are actually seven lawsuits going up against these sanctions, lawsuits brought by law professors, lawsuits brought by judges of the court themselves, a lawsuit brought by CCR and Human Rights Watch, all of which have so far been, at least for those brought by American citizens, have been successful.
6: So I just want to mention very quickly before we conclude, Reid, that in fact earlier this year when Marco Rubio, Secretary of State, talked about the court, Trump actually said explicitly, he's not doing this to defend me, but he is doing it to defend Bibi. He said this explicitly in a press conference. But I wanted to ask, we have 30 seconds. You said people who are countries that are signatories to the court, members of the court, they have to step up in order to save the court from the effects of these sanctions. What do you think the Europeans will do?
9: Well, they need to they have a blocking statute, basically, that says to Dutch companies, to European companies, you cannot comply with these sanctions. Now, it's not a silver bullet, because people are as afraid of U.S. sanctions as they are of European pushback. But I do want to say that, you know, the Gallant and Netanyahu arrests were a watershed in international the arrest warrants were a watershed in international justice. I mean, up until then, going back to Nuremberg, the instruments of international justice had only been used against defeated enemies like in Tokyo and Nuremberg, impotent Africans, enemies of the West like Vladimir Putin and Slobodan Milosevic. And we were, and people in the global South and people like me were arguing that these are double standards. And when the court finally, in the Netanyahu and Gallant warrants, showed that it could be even-handed, that is when the United States moved to strangle this court.
0: Reed Brody, war crimes prosecutor, member of the International Commission of Jurists. Coming up, we'll look at how the backlash against data centers to power AI has become a political flashpoint in the midterm elections. We'll go to Memphis to speak with Democratic congressional candidate Justin Pearson, where Elon Musk is building massive data centers. Then we'll talk to Paris Marx, author of Hyperscale, The Ambition and Excess of Big Tech's Data Empire. Stay with us.

0: To the white people of America from the album Songs of Slavery and Emancipation. This is Democracy Now!, democracynow.org. I'm Amy Goodman with Nermeen Sheikh.
1: We turn now to an issue that has become a major bipartisan flashpoint in the midterms this year, pitting local communities against multi-billion dollar technology companies, AI data centers. The energy needs of the AI boom and the construction of massive data centers in state after state have created a backlash from both Democratic and Republican voters. New data shows that 75% of data centers under construction and 80% of those in the planning stages are located in predominantly Republican states. This is an ad from Texas by Democrat Gina Hinojosa running against Texas Governor Greg Abbott.
2: Why is my electric bill going up?
3: Absolutely. I'm happy to help. Data center production and energy use in Texas is skyrocketing to meet AI's needs. For your future.
2: What? Who authorized that?
3: Greg Abbott. Abbott took $20 million in campaign donations from data center executives and companies, and he gave them billions in tax breaks. For your future.
2: My future? How does this help me?
3: Absolutely. Absolutely. Great question. Happy to help.
0: And it's not just Democrats who are opposing data centers. In Wisconsin, Republican gubernatorial candidate, Congressmember Tom Tiffany, has run this ad criticizing his Democratic opponent, David Crowley.
4: Meet data center David Crowley.
5: There's an opportunity for us to really become AI and a data hub for not only for the entire country, but for the entire globe.
4: And he wants you to pay for it. Data center David Crowley won't roll back data center tax incentives. Our lakes run dry. Family farms paved over. Why? Because Crowley's campaign is funded by the people building them.
0: President Trump, however, has remained adamant in his defense of data centers and the big tech owners. In August, he wrote online, quote, "The only reason communities throughout the USA should not want data centers if they want to end up being backwards and poor. If they want to be successful and rich with far lower taxes and jobs all over the place, let data reign," President Trump wrote. Well, the battle against data centers is at the heart of one campaign in Tennessee. We're joined now by Democratic State Representative Justin J. Pearson, who's opposed the Colossus data centers built by Elon Musk's XAI in the Memphis area. Pearson is running for Congress against Republican State Senator Brent Taylor in Tennessee's recently redistricted 9th Congressional District, which includes parts of Memphis as well as rural and suburban counties. Justin Pearson, thanks so much for being with us again. Talk about the significance of this battle we're seeing all over the country. We're going to talk about that in a minute with Paris Marks. But in Memphis, what are you up against?
6: Listen, Elon Musk built the world's largest data center 3 miles away from our home. And the idea was that we were just supposed to accept that and the little bit of dollars and taxes that we receive and be silent about the harm of formaldehyde, the harm of nitrogen oxide, the illegal gas turbines that he's operated in Memphis. And now he has 59 illegal gas turbines in North Mississippi that are polluting the air of people in Memphis and Whitehaven and Westwood and Boxtown. But across the 15 counties that I've traveled, I've yet to meet anyone, including folks who are Republicans who are voting for us, who want data centers. It's the clearest example of the billionaire class versus the rest of us and exploiting our natural resources so they can make more profit.
1: Well, indeed, as you said, if these things were so good, they would be built at Mar-a-Lago. I'd like to ask you, Justin, about the Memphis City Council members having passed two ordinances earlier this month about data centers. Could you tell us what those are about?
6: Yes, sir. Right now, the Memphis City Council has a moratorium vote coming up on the 20th, as well as other regulation that they're looking at as well. That'll be going through the process over the next several weeks. But I'm advocating alongside other members of our community for a data center moratorium in Memphis and also in Shelby County. In the House of Representatives, I represent a town called Millington. And just yesterday, they passed a data center moratorium. But I believe local governments have a responsibility to protect the air, to protect the water of our constituents and our communities that are being inundated by hyperscale data centers that are seeking to pollute and harm our communities without any input given by the people who live there. And a lot of the people who live in our rural towns and communities that I'm visiting and talking with, they don't want these hyperscale data centers either.
1: And could you talk about the lawsuit the NAACP has sued Musk's ex-AI earlier this year in June?
6: Yeah, so the NAACP, alongside Young, Gifted, and Green and Southern Environmental Law Center, are suing xAI because they're illegally violating the Clean Air Act, operating over 59 gas turbines that are making them the largest producer of nitrogen oxide, which is smog, a ground-level ozone pollution in our entire region. And they have not at all gotten permission to do that via the Clean Air Act through the Environmental Protection Agency, and instead are exploiting their relationship with the governor and Mississippi Department of Environmental Quality to allow them to hurt, harm, and kill the people who live in our community. And even the Department of Justice, Trump's Department of Justice, has tried to enjoin the lawsuit, which they've been denied, saying that Grok and xAI, their chatbot, is necessary because it's being used to kill people in the Iran war. And so what's being powered in our neighborhood is killing and hurting people all across this world. And we, in our community, we don't want it. And it is taking community resistance and community building in order to show our disdain for this, but also the power that we have to stop it.
0: Justin Pearson, you're well known for taking on the powers that be. You and another state legislator, another Justin Jones, you were sanctioned by, you were thrown out, expelled from the Tennessee legislature for taking on the gun lobby after a horrific massacre, gun massacre that took place in Nashville. Now you're taking on the most the wealthiest person on earth, Elon Musk, with his xAI data centers. And it's just been revealed in investigations of dark money by the New York Times that he has poured over $300 million into the midterm elections. You are trying to win a seat in Congress for the first time from Memphis. Why have you decided to take on Elon Musk? And how much money do you know is he pouring in against you in your congressional race?
6: Yes, I am never afraid to take on the richest person in the world financially. I'm not afraid to take on the president of the United States, who just mentioned us in his rally 2 days ago, because I will do anything that I possibly can to improve the quality of lives for people in Tennessee. The truth of the matter is gas is high. Groceries are high, healthcare costs are high, wages are low, yet the billionaire class continues to profit off of our pain and pillage our communities and our pocketbooks. Look, we know he's spending over $300 million. I believe he's going to start spending millions in our race because it is so extremely close. You know, they drew this district to be plus 21 for Trump, and most recent polls have us within just 4 points of winning this. I just learned yesterday that Donald Trump's super PAC is starting to spend money in our district. They are terrified about the multiracial coalition that we're building, about the fact that we're getting rural folks together and people who live in urban areas together to fight back against the tyranny of government and against the billionaire class. But they're not going to prevail, because on Election Day, we all just get one vote, and we're going to have more votes at the end of the day.
0: Justin J. Pearson, Democratic State Representative from Tennessee, running for Congress to represent Memphis and Shelby County. Up next, Paris Marks, author of the new book, Hyperscale, The Ambition and Excess of Big Tech's Data Empires. Stay with us.

0: fly by the late legendary pianist and composer Randy Weston. To see our interview and his performances, go to democracynow.org. This is Democracy Now! I'm Amy Goodman with Nermeen Sheikh.
1: With the midterms less than 3 weeks away, we continue to look at how AI data centers have emerged as a political flashpoint.
0: We're joined now by the Canadian journalist Paris Marks, host of the award-winning Tech Won't Save Us podcast, writes the Disconnect newsletter, author of the new book Hyperscale, The Ambition and Excess of Big Tech's Data Empires. He's joining us from St. John's, Newfoundland, and we just talked to Justin Pearson, taking on Elon Musk's XAI data centers in Memphis. In fact, though, the largest concentration of data centers is in Northern Virginia, as you write about. And Nermeen and I are speaking to you from New York, which has the only state moratorium on the building of data centers. Can you put that battle in Memphis in the global picture? Why Northern Virginia, for example, is there this massive concentration of data centers? It's not one of the poorest areas in the country.
2: No, certainly not. It's much more for historical reasons, right? Because a lot of that early work on the internet was happening in Northern Virginia, obviously a lot of military spending that went into that. And of course, for that reason, a lot of infrastructure, a lot of, fiber infrastructure, connectivity infrastructure, data centers, certainly over time were built out in that area. And that, that legacy continues to this day. And so, the people who live there in Northern Virginia have really felt the effects of all of these data centers having been built out. And especially, they have had data centers for a long time, right? But one of the things I try to get to in the book is really this shift from, data centers as they used to be, in industrial areas, maybe not so much larger than other tenants that would be in those, kind of industrial parks and things like that, to the hyperscale data centers that are just on a whole other scale. The resource demands are just immense, as of course, Representative Justin Pearson was just talking about in Memphis, where they have really been feeling this firsthand. And I think, because Elon Musk was involved, this really brought it to the attention of a lot more people, seeing the effects that come with one of these major data centers. But obviously in Northern Virginia, people are feeling a lot of that. But as we have seen this significant escalation in the construction of these hyperscale data centers, particularly in the past 4 to 5 years, and certainly since the generative AI boom, really started to take off in 2023, we have seen not just many more communities in the United States seeing data centers planned or being constructed next to them and feeling, what comes with that, whether that is the increases in their electricity prices, the pressures on their water system, or just, kind of the noise and light pollution that can come from living next to one of these infrastructures. But many more communities around the world are feeling that too. And I think that's part of the reason why, we're seeing this kind of collective backlash, throughout the United States, but in many other parts of the world against these data centers.
1: So Paris, let's just, to give people a sense of the scale of these data centers, there are more than 3,000 operational data centers in the U.S. now, and about 1,500 that are being planned. So why don't you explain, if you could, why so many and why so quickly?
2: Yeah, absolutely. So, we need data centers to process the types of things that we do online, the digital services that we use. Of course, I'm connected to you digitally. That is likely going through a data center somewhere, right? So it's not to say that we need absolutely no data centers. We need to get rid of them all. I think there have certainly been benefits from the digital technologies that have arisen over the past few decades. But we have seen this continued escalation in the amount of computing power that the tech companies and the tech industry are demanding, right? And they make the products that they're offering to people more computationally intensive. And so the real reason, one of the key reasons, at least, that we have seen this significant escalation over the past few years in the construction of data centers, because we really saw this start to take off in 2023, 2024, which is why it has become such a political flashpoint over the past 12 to 18 months, is really because of generative AI, right? Because of the chatbots and image generators that companies like OpenAI, Anthropic, but also Google, Microsoft, Amazon have been pushing for the past few years, because you know, for regular people who are not really into the technical side of things, it might just be like, oh, okay, this is a new service that these companies are offering. But the reality is that these are much more computationally intensive than what, you know, these companies were offering before. It takes a lot more computation to kind of create, a text response to a prompt that you're putting in, or to generate an image or a video based on some prompts that you're putting into the system. And that has meant they have needed to build so many more data centers, so much more quickly, and make those data centers even larger than they have in the past, which again is why so many people are, you know, seeing data centers arrive in their communities, just because these tech companies are looking for so many places to be able to locate them, places that are willing to, you know, have them become their neighbors. And they're finding that increasingly a lot of communities are saying no to that.
1: Well, one of the chapters in your book, Paris, is devoted to the climate impacts, which we heard about earlier from Justin in Memphis. But the question, you know, obviously America, the U.S. has exponentially more data centers than any country in the world. Now, China, which is also building, massively data centers, though, again, nowhere near the number of what the U.S. has, they have been attempting to employ renewable energy to diminish the climate impacts of these data centers. In your research, do you see any indication that these tech companies are looking for more sustainable sources of energy?
2: Not in any significant way, right? Like, if you listen to what the tech companies say, they will certainly tell you that they're investing a lot of money in renewable energy. In the past, you know, last year in particular, they made a big push into nuclear energy, which, you know, obviously is very debatable whether it can be considered clean, but in their ledger, they would claim it is, right? Which is part of their way to say, like, you know, look, we're trying to do this, efficiently. We're trying to do this sustainably. They will certainly talk about how, you know, they will reduce kind of the intensity of water use at a data center, right? So, you know, kind of the total quantity that a data center itself will use. But then when you look across the total number of data centers that they're building out, their water use and their electricity use as well is just absolutely soaring. But the real story here, if you think about the climate impact, is really their dependence on fossil fuels and their dependence on natural gas in particular. In the kind of 23, 24, we saw this real push for them to try to get connections to the grid in the various places where they were building out these data centers, right? But in many of those places, they have now exhausted those connections, right? The demand on the grid was so great that it became much more difficult to connect a data center in the kind of amount of time that they would need to connect it for it to come online to, you know, benefit their generative AI ambitions. And so what we have seen over the past year is a real pivot toward building on-site gas plants. You know, obviously, when we look at Memphis, there was the use of a lot of generators on site in order to power the data center. We have seen other data centers using that model as well. But now, of course, increasingly, they're moving toward actually just building dedicated gas plants for the data centers, such that there was a report out recently that it's something like 189 gigawatts of new gas capacity is in the pipeline in the United States just to power these data centers, which is just staggering to imagine, right? You know, we have already seen our governments roll back on their climate ambitions. We have seen the tech companies that back in 2019, 2020 wanted us to see them as climate leaders and, you know, as though they cared about climate change and taking action on that, completely throw their targets out the window in order to pursue generative AI and this data center build out, regardless of the consequences that come of that. And of course, you know, those are consequences that will be felt by everybody through, you know, how it's going to make climate change worse. But again, as Representative Pearson was saying, we also see very clearly the local impacts of local air pollution, on the people who live next to these data centers, as the people in Memphis are feeling, but also in many other communities where this is happening.
0: Paris Marks, I want to ask you about your critique of the legislation Senator Bernie Sanders is putting forward, certainly seen as an AI critic, a deep concern about what's happening and what's happening so fast. Senator Sanders and Congressmember Greg Kassar announced the Ban Artificial Super Intelligence Act to stop AI oligarchs from building machines humans cannot control. It would permanently ban the development and deployment of superintelligent AI and temporarily pause advanced AI development until a federal regulator has established safety rules. They would also direct the U.S. to pursue international agreements to prevent superintelligence from being developed anywhere in the world. You are critical of this approach.
2: Yeah, absolutely. I certainly welcome Senator Sanders' work on the data center moratorium and trying to move that forward on a national level. I think that's very important. And, you know, even when we look at the kind of super intelligence legislation the discussion of, you know, kind of limiting or rolling back the further development of these AI models, I would also be on board with that as well, but probably not for the same reasons that are being laid out in this legislation. And so to me, this feels like a response to these narratives that we have had for the past couple months now about, you know, the power and the threat that these AI models can pose to humanity, right? You know, we have seen these tech companies and people who work at them come out and talk about how they feel or they believe, and you know, they want us to believe as well, that, you know, these models are getting to a place that they are starting to learn on their own, and they're starting to become so powerful that within 10 years, they could decide that they want to wipe out humanity or a significant chunk of humanity. And that is a real threat to, you know, our collective species, right? And to me, quite frankly, I feel that that is a mix of science fiction and delusion on the part of the people who are running these companies. And it is also a very effective way to distract from the real harms that we're seeing from these generative AI products, from the chatbots and image generators today. You know, for me, I think that, you know, kind of this future focused stuff is an attempt to make sure that regulation is not targeting the things that people are actually feeling and that would actually restrict what the chatbots and the AI companies are doing right now. And, you know, rather having the discussion being about something that might happen 10 years down the line that I would argue is actually very unlikely and doesn't reflect how the technology really works. You know, what I would like to see from a regulatory perspective is not this focus on the super intelligent stuff, but, you know, the effects that, you know, as we're seeing more reports, the effects that dependence on chatbots can have on people's mental health, where we see them have mental health spirals because they have become dependent on these technologies. You know, the kind of deepfake crisis that we have seen and really saw very clearly on Elon Musk's platform and with the Grok chatbot at the beginning of the year. The questions about what dependence on chatbots and use of chatbots means for people's ability to learn, to think critically, to kind of have these cognitive skills and to develop them properly. You know, we can even go beyond that to the environmental impact of the data centers themselves, or, you know, the various other ways that we have seen chatbots used for people to try to harm themselves or to harm others. Of course, in the case that we're seeing here in Canada, where the shooter out in British Columbia earlier this year, in one of the worst mass shootings in our history, was actually using ChatGPT for 8 months to help plan violent scenarios and that attack in particular, right up until the morning of the attack when the shooter asked the chatbot what time school shootings tend to occur, and then, of course, went to carry out that act of mass violence. And so these are the things that I think that regulation should really be targeting, not these kind of more fantastical ideas of super intelligence that, you know, I think are really the product of kind of delusional and deceptive tech people.
1: So, Paris, would you say that there is a distinction between your critique, which is a political economic critique of the technology, in addition to, of course, these horrifying incidents that you've recounted of present day harms, and the scientific and technological potential of this, generative artificial intelligence? Or do you think even that potential that has been touted to us is misleading or an exaggeration?
2: Yeah, in my view, I do think the potential is severely overstated. You know, I think that when we look especially at how the tech industry tends to operate, it operates on exaggeration, right? In order to drive investment, in order to drive hype cycles, to get people interested in its products, to, you know, get a lot of media attention on what it's doing, which is not to say that, you know, at the end of a shakeout, of course, there's a lot of talk of whether there is an AI bubble and whether there's overinvestment into generative AI and into data centers right now and what might happen when there is a kind of market correction, you know, in that sector. And I think that what we'll find is that a lot of the places where the tech industry said that generative AI would be useful is actually not going to pan out in the long run. I think that there will certainly be some instances where, you know, certain sectors, certain companies find that it's useful to use generative AI products. And even then, I think their use of the products will look very different than what we have today. You know, there's obviously a big reliance and push to use centralized tools like ChatGPT or Claude from Anthropic. But actually, I think we'll see much more kind of use of the open weight models, the kind of smaller models that are targeted to certain use cases that are obviously also less resource demanding, which I think is how things are going to shake out. But even then, I would say that, you know, I think that the usefulness of generative AI as a technology has been overstated. I think that the pursuit of it comes out of certain kind of ideological ideas that the tech companies have. You know, they want to build this, you know, kind of human brain within the computer. And to do that, you need larger and larger models. But that's not necessarily the best way to actually develop AI for, you know, kind of benefiting the public, right? And one of the things that I took away from Karen Howe's work, who I know you've had on the show as well, in her book Empire of AI, is that there are a lot of other ways you can approach AI, right? But a lot of the money that goes into AI development right now is focused on generative AI rather than these, you know, many other techniques or approaches that could actually be much, much better for the public, you know, be using far less resources. But the industry is not very interested in that right now.
1: And finally, if you could talk about, because it seems to me that a number of people in the medical profession are very hopeful about the changes that generative AI will make possible in many, many different fields. And already, you know, the discovery of Google DeepMind's AlphaFold, which is considered one of the most significant scientific achievements in the history of artificial intelligence. We have 30 seconds. Your response.
2: I'm quite skeptical of many of these claims. You know, I think that we have actually a history of thinking that new technologies are going to make big changes in medical advances, and then they don't deliver. And I would just point to, you know, in Canada, the Auditor General in Ontario looked into these AI medical scribes, you know, the tools that transcribe conversations between patients and doctors, and found that in over half of cases, they were inserting false information, recording the wrong drugs. You know, and if this is kind of the basis of, you know, how a patient's medical history, that can really have some significant effects on, you know, how they are treated going forward if their medical file is filled with false information about their history. So again, I'm a bit skeptical on that point as well.
0: Paris Marks, I want to thank you so much for being with us, author of the new book, Hyperscale, The Ambition and Excess of Big Tech's Data Empires, host of the award-winning Tech Won't Save Us podcast. He writes the Disconnect newsletter. A very happy birthday to Juan Gonzalez. Tomorrow, on Friday, I'll be at the Woodstock International Film Festival, moderating a panel at 2. On Monday, at the Eileen Norris Cinema Theater at USC, the University of Southern California, will be screening Steal a Story, Please, about Democracy Now. And on October 26th and 7th in Colorado, first at CU Boulder, then at Fort Collins. Check our website, democracynow.org. I'm Amy Goodman with Nermeen Sheikh.
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Hi, this is Devorah Kanagas bringing you Tango here on KN. 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

with that, and it's $1,000. That he's matching. We have 166 left to do. Let's do it in the next hour. It would be so great if you would call in at 539-106.1069 or go to kahan.org, the easiest way, and pledge. We love our sustaining members as well as our one-time donation. And you know that this, what it does for us, is keep our licensing fees and government compliance, printing, distribution, PSAs, everything that we do, special events, equipment. We need you to keep this wonderful station alive and well for you. Let's get some tango music going, and then we can talk more about the fun drive later. We're going to play, continue playing the golden age of tango, which is 1930s through 50s. And about the same time as the big band in New York City. We're going to start with Angel D'Agostino and his orchestra.

0: Es tan triste vivir entre recuerdos, cansa tanto escuchar ese rumor de la lluvia sutil que llora el tiempo sobre aquello que quiso el corazón.
1: Tango music here on KHAN. We just heard three pieces by the band, the orchestra by Angel D'Agostino, and the voice of Angel Vargas, often called the Two Angels. So we heard Demasiado Tarde, Madre Selva, and Ninguna. I hope you're enjoying this tango music, and if you are, it's a perfect time for you to support this program and this station, because we have a matching grant going on, the Rotary Club, the Rotary Match via John van der Waal. It was $1,000, and we only have 166 left. Perfect time for you to use that up and double your money for what you want to hear on this station. And you can do it online at khan.org, or you can call in to 719-539-1069. Tango music. You don't hear that on most stations. We're going to listen to Aníbal Troilo and his orchestra next. Troilo was a bandoneon player, which is the quintessential sound of tango. And he was a wonderful, loving man. Often you'd see him, tears rolling down his face when he was playing his bandoneon. It's a squeeze box like an accordion, but with buttons on the side. And it's very romantic and percussive and has all kinds of voices. See if you can hear that bandoneon in these three pieces. Aníbal Troilo.

Anibal Torello and his orchestra. Tango music here on KHEN. I hope you've been enjoying this show. We're going to have more, but in between, I want to remind you that we're on the KHEN Fall Drive. We've earned just over $25,000. 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That's a fine feathered friend. We have 106.9 as a good cluck, 250 mother hen, 500 golden egg. Anything you can do would be tremendous to keep this wonderful station alive and thriving. We're going to listen to more tango music, and these are waltzes. As many of you know, there are three kinds of tango music. There's tango tango, there's waltz tango, and milonga. The waltz has that familiar 1-2-3, 1-2-3 rhythm, and the milonga is more percussive. We'll get to that later. So this is D'Agostino, who is the king of beat. If you've been sitting and you need to stretch out, now's a good time to do it with these waltzes.

Angel D'Agostino and his orchestra, the King of Beat, El Rey de Compás. We heard Corazón de Artista, Rebelón de Rosas, and Alma Dolorida. I want to thank some of you who have called in today and made pledges. We have we have Greg Mayers from Salida. Thank you so much for your helping keep our station thriving. And we have also Kelsey Kirkwood, also from Salida. Thank you so much. And Bill and Mildred Rogers from Salida as well. And one more, Jen Cody from Leadville, Colorado. There's just a few of you who have been contributing, and thank you so much. We're doing so well. We only need $5,732 left from our $35,000 goal. 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We're going to now continue with our program. Oh, I want to thank some of our underwriters as well. This community supports us so lovely. 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And then, of course, you know about Chaffee County Public Health, which helps support us as well. They do so many things for us. The Alzheimer's Association of Colorado is offering caregiver support groups through Chaffee County Public Health. The group helps caregivers develop a support system, talk through issues, and about coping mechanisms, sharing feelings, needs, and concerns, and learning about community resources. Groups can be found in Salida in two locations, the Area Agency on Aging on the first Thursday of the month at Salida Regional Library and the third Tuesday of the month. The BV group meets the second Wednesday of the month in Buena Vista Community Center. 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Okay, time for more tango. I talked about three kinds of tango: tango, tango, waltz, and milonga. We're going to do three milongas by Lomuto right now, and this is another time to shake it up if you've been sitting all day. I really recommend it. Here we go. See what you think of milongas.

Milonga. We were just listening to Lomuto and his milongas. Parque Patricios, Serenata, and Con Mi Perro. I hope you're enjoying this music. And as you know, this is the we're in the middle of the Cayenne Fall Fun Drive with not with a little bit more to shove it up to the 35,000 goal. We're at 29,277. And all of you, it's your opportunity now. If you're a longtime KN listener, now is a great time to step forward and be counted as a member. Maybe you've been meaning to call, just waiting for the right time. Join the Coop today. It feels so good to be a member and support community radio. Yes, yes. We are now going to do a little palate cleansing. We have some folk music from Argentina. Just a little bit of a change. When we're at the milongas, which is a not only the name of a kind of dance, but when we go dancing, it's called a milonga. We say, are you going to the milonga tonight? And when we go to the milonga, in between sets, we have different kinds of music, like a palate cleansing. And this, I love this music. I thought you'd enjoy hearing it. Zamba de Correro. Jorge Cafruné and Marito. So it's a young voice and an old voice both. I hope you enjoy it as much as I do. And that will be followed by Le Decima, Zapatos de Raso, which is another milonga, but a little different. Enjoy a little bit of a change.

Yes. We were listening. We had a little bit of a change there in sound. I hope you enjoyed Jorge Cafrue and Marito. That was Zamba del Cordero. And then Zapatitos de Rosa, a little different sounding milonga by Ledesma. We're coming to the end of our program. We have just time for a few more songs, and we are going to listen to Angel D'Agostino. I do want to thank all of you who have contributed over $29,000 so far out of our $35,000 goal. You're the big reason we're here, and we're all in this community together. Thank you so much for your support. And thank you all for listening to my show, keeping it alive and well here on KN. We're going to end with Angel D'Agostino, and these are instrumentals. I hope you enjoy them. We have three, and the last one is La Comparsita, which many of you recognize as the last dance of the night. When we hear that comparsita come on, we say, ah. We have to get our favorite sweetie and get out there and dance. Enjoy, and may you have tango in your heart this week. Until next week, this is Devorah Kanagas saying ciao.

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Combines the modern sounds of electronica with traditional instruments like tablas, ouds, and koras. Today, we'll explore some of the eclectic music that results from these surprising combinations. We'll start with the Italian group Fiamma Fumana, or Fire Mist. Their song Check-In is on the collection called Eurogroove.

Noir Désir, or Our Desire, from France. Le Vent Nous Portera, or We Cover the Wind, is from their album Des Visages, Des Figures, which represents a different direction from their previous alternative rock sound. Next, we have an eclectic band from Yorkshire in England, Chumbawamba. They started out as anarchist punk rockers in the 80s. They had a hit called Tub Thumping, but they've evolved more towards folk and world music in recent years. Their songs still pack a political wallop, though, as in Jacob's Ladder, which is about sailors in World War II who were abandoned at sea by the British government.

0: Ojos de Brujo, or Eyes of the Wizard. They've been at the forefront of the mestizo music scene in Barcelona and Madrid for quite some time. Mestizo, or mixed, refers to music created by people from different ethnic backgrounds. We'll be back with more Eurogroove sounds in just a moment. The full set list of today's show is available at putumayo.com. That's P-U-T-U-M-A-Y-O.com, where you can also find some of the music for purchase. 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
0: Welcome back to the Putumayo World Music Hour. I'm Rosalie Howarth. Dan Storper is on the road this week. Tufik Farouk is a Lebanese sax player who was one of the leading members of the multicultural music scene in Paris. Listen to how he mixes the sounds of the ney, a Middle Eastern flute, and the lute called the oud, with synthesized strings and horns. Jean Adet from France sings on Destin et Désir from Putumayo's Eurogroove compilation.

That was Il Principante by the innovative band from Italy with French and Belgian roots, Banda Bardot. Their name is a tribute to the actress Brigitte Bardot. Their band manifesto states, "We want the revolution of human relationships in racial and cultural mixture." This next band, Zebda, is truly a cross-cultural affair. All seven of them were born in France, but their families are from North Africa, Portugal, Spain, and Italy. They really represent the evolving face of French culture. Let's listen to L'heure est humaine, or To Err is Human.

0: The very atmospheric Nuit Magique, Magic Night, by Germany's Jazzamore. That was on their 2006 album Travel. It was a set of songs inspired by places they had either visited or dreamed of visiting, places like Tibet, Rio, Antarctica, Scotland, and Australia. The Tropical Beaches of Martinique inspired that song. It's now available on the Eurogroove compilation. We have more of the sophisticated sounds of a new Europe ahead. You can refer to the song list at putumayo.com to find out the titles and artists for any of the songs on today's show or previous shows. 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
0: Welcome back to the Putumayo World Music Hour. The formation of the European Union has helped to codify what's been going on in Europe for a long time, the mixing and melding of cultures, providing a fertile ground for border-bending music. One of the hottest styles on the European club scene is gypsy music. Nightclub DJs and mixers have laid lively gypsy melodies on top of funky programmed beats to create dance floor frenzy. The members of De La Dap are from the Czech Republic, Slovakia, Hungary, and other Eastern and Central European countries. Jamanka is on the Gypsy Groove collection.
2: Odevla. Tusan igelacho. Joydeshuka. Igen Jones. Hoppa!

The Italian trance dance band Panteri with Trusciala. It's sung in the Southern Calabria dialect. They call their style Taranta dub, marrying the tarantella with electronica and just a touch of reggae. Yay! Also from Italy is Enzo Avitabile. He's an avant-garde jazz sax player. His band, Botari, is named after a traditional rhythm of southern Italy. In his day, Avitabile has played behind Tina Turner and James Brown. But the very modern-sounding Aizete is on his 2005 album, Ado.

0: From the Eurogroove collection, that was Mystic Diversions with A Papa. They're an electronic lounge group from Florence, the brainchild of Italian producer Francesco Puccioni, and it definitely has that retro sound. The vocals were by singer-songwriter and actress Patti Palma. And we wind up with another Italian, Daniele Silvestri. He's a leader of the new generation of singer-songwriters who experiment with electronica, jazz, Latin music, and dance. He lists his early influences as the Beatles, Bob Marley, and the Police. But lately, it's been more the Buena Vista Social Club, Manu Chao, and the Cuban rap group, Orishas.
1: See,

0: La Classifica by Italy's Daniel Silvestri, one of the sounds of today's new Europe. Europe's cultural borders are blending and blurring these days with increased immigration and the new open policies of the European Union. The influx of African, Middle Eastern, and East Asian populations is enriching the music of Europe as never before.
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3: Well, hello. 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
4: Well, hello, Salida. Happy Thursday. I'm Susan Jenkins, sitting here with Sophia Adenolfi, and also known as your DJ Turnip and Beat. We're going to rock that. We're here for the Salida Market Report. How you doing, Sophia?
5: I'm doing great. Good. Thanks for hosting yet again, Susan.
4: Of course, of course. Well, I'm sure it is no surprise for those of you who've been listening to 106.9 over the past week or so that we are now in fund drive mode. I just want to give a big shout out to all of our businesses and supporters that are helping us make our fall fund drive a success. We're especially grateful to High Country Bank, Oveja Negra, Pharisee Automotive, Collegiate Peaks, and the Salida Rotary Organizations for their generous matching grants that support community radio here at KHN. 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So thank you to all of our matching partners for their support of KHN. Currently, we are close to the goal for our current match, which is the Salida Rotary Organizations of their generous $1,000.

0: runs the weekly Salida Farmers Market. Hello, Sophia.
1: Yes, thank you so much for that wonderful introduction.
0: You are so welcome. Well, I think we're getting down to the wire here for the summer session of the Farmers Market. Second to last week, is that correct?
1: That is correct. I cannot believe we only have two farmers markets left outdoor of 2026. That is crazy, but we are so excited to celebrate the end of the season and host these last two farmers markets. It's been a wonderful season, our 20th season as the Food Shed Alliance, and we're super excited for the last 2 weeks. So come on out and get your veggies while you can.
0: No doubt. And they're ripe and ready to go. For sure. Just an amazing amount of produce out there every week, as well as so many other wonderful vendors who provide everything from fresh baked goods to amazing ceramics, leather. I mean, it's just cool. There's just so much happening down at Alpine Park. So for those of you who are tuning in and may not be aware, the Salida Farmers Market happens currently every Saturday from 9 to noon in Alpine Park. And we'd love to see you there. So let's start with a little recap from last week. It was not only the Salida Market, but it was also the Fairy Fair?
1: Fantasy Fair.
0: Okay. Don't know why I want to like call it the Fairy Fair, because I think it's just full of lots of mischief and things like that. So
1: there were a lot of fairies there, dressed up fairies. So you're not wrong in that vocabulary, Susan. Okay. The Fantasy Fair was last weekend, October 10th. It was incredible. We had so much fun. So the last 3 years, we've been collaborating with the Fantasy Fair board organizers, and they do a great job of bringing a lot of energy to the event. And we basically put our heads together, and we joined forces. So the Fantasy Fair vendors join in on our market each year, and we host additional activities for kids, like some LARPing and some, you know, fake sword fighting.
0: LARPing?
1: Yes.
0: Please explain.
1: You know, I wish I could. I am not the Fantasy Fair pro.
0: Okay.
1: I love seeing everybody in their costumes, and people get so creative. If you want to see some photos of the fun weekend, I posted everyone who I got the chance to photograph on Saturday. I posted their photo to our Facebook, Food Shed Alliance, and to our Instagram, Salida Farmers Market. You can go on there to see some really incredible costumes. I mean, whole families coming together to do these themed costumes. It was super great.
0: Cool.
1: So, yeah, it was a really, really fun time. The weather was beautiful.
0: The weather did cooperate.
1: So thank you, everyone who came out to the Fantasy Fair 2026.
0: Yeah, well, thanks. That's great. That's great. Good recap.
1: Yes.
0: So what do we have in store this week? And before we get started, I do want to mention, I believe that there is No Kings demonstration happening. It is at Riverside, but I did hear that it might be congregating at Alpine, maybe on one corner, and they'll be marching down F. So just be aware of that if you're planning to come to the market and bring a vehicle. They're just parking might be kind of wonky because that is happening. Just FYI.
1: Great plug. Thank you, Susan.
0: Let me turn that over back to you. Sorry, didn't mean to interrupt.
1: Oh, no, please. That's a great, great piece of information. Thank you for sharing. And I was just personally on social media today and saw Oktoberfest happening in Salida this weekend. I don't know many details about that, but town might be busier than your average October weekend.
0: Okay.
1: So plan accordingly for that, I guess. But at the farmers market this weekend, we've got 55 vendors. So we're definitely slowing. These last few weeks have been slower as, you know, tourists are phasing out and people are getting a little sleepy, myself included. But 55 amazing vendors showing up. We've got Banyan Bread's going to be there. Raisin Rye Bakery is going to be there. All of our produce vendors will be there with loads of good, fresh, local food still. So all the greens, tons of cabbage this time of year, carrots, radish, beets, potatoes.
0: Potatoes.
1: Lots of potatoes. I love potato season.
0: I love potatoes and gourds. Like
1: lots of gourds.
0: Some incredible squash.
1: Some incredible squash. Make a soup. Make a topping. Make a filling.

0: There's just endless opportunities for those starchy vegetables.
1: Big time.
0: I love them.
1: Mm-hmm. I agree.
0: So,
1: any new vendors this week that you can think of?
0: This week specifically, no new vendors. We've sorted, since we've been sub 60 in terms of vendor numbers, we've kind of consolidated everybody and packed everyone in a little bit tighter. So there's more of a an energy, more of a flow to the sort of traffic. So, but no new vendors.
1: Okay.
0: David Tipton is performing.
1: Fantastic. That was my next question.
0: With his amazing instrument. And we are super excited to have him back as always. The weather's looking gorgeous.
1: I agree. I think it just come out and really enjoy it. Just as a reminder, please leave your four-legger friends at home. Anything specific for the kiddos? Face painter around?
0: Face painter and balloon animal Uncle Ed will be there.
1: Okay, doke.
0: And mark your calendars for 9 days from now, our last market of the season, Shed Fest, which we'll get more into, I'm sure. But that's where all the kiddo activities will be popping.
1: Fantastic. Cool. Well, you trumped me on my segue, because I was just about to get into, you know, not to take away from this week's market at all, because as always, it promises to be an amazing event with a lot of wonderful produce to purchase, as well as other things you can find, whether you're starting your holiday shopping early or you just want to indulge your own selves. I'm sure there's plenty for you to purchase. But let's get into Shed Fest, because it's a pretty big deal. Let's start with number one, the pie and chili contest. Tell me a little bit more about that.
0: Because that's what everyone's really most excited about, right?
1: Pretty much.
0: Myself included. So thank you for, again, the introduction there. Shed Fest will be our last outdoor farmers market of 2026. We have been putting on Shed Fest for the last 19 years. This is our 20th Shed Fest. And basically, I was actually talking with our board president today as of why it's called Shed Fest. And we think it is because we are the Food Shed Alliance.
1: Okay.
0: A lot of people think it has to do with, you know, the elk or deer shed that happens this time of the year with their antlers, but it does not. So basically, we host Shed Fest to commemorate the season, celebrate our vendors, and bring in some fun extras to just go out with a bang and say thank you to everybody. So 9 a.m. to 1.
1: Mm-hmm. Different hours.
0: We go an hour longer to cram in all of the fun, amazing activities. So the pie and bake-off and the chili cook-off. Basically, it is not too late to sign up for either or both the pie baking contest and the chili cook-off. The chili cook-off will be happening at 9:30 a.m. So come hungry to Shed Fest. That's all I have to say. Well, I have to say a few more things, but with regards to chili, come hungry. You can make any type of chili that you would like. Note, however, all chilies will be judged together in one category. So there's not going to be a green chili category, a red chili category. It's all one together. This year, the Salida Farmers Market, the Salida Fire Department firefighters will be judging the cook-off. And they're bringing their big fire truck.
1: Oh.
0: So for all the kids interested, curious about fire trucks, the fire truck will be at Alpine Park. They'll be doing tours for kiddos of the truck, let you step up in there and kind of show you around. So that's going to be a fun side activity at Shed Fest. But anyway, the chili cook-off, bring any chili that you like, that you make, that you think you do great, and the judges judge the contest. Winner is announced at 9:45 a.m., and the winner gets a super cool chili-themed apron, hand-sewn by one of our vendors. So,
1: wow.
0: Stakes are high.
1: And serious bragging rights. I mean,
0: those, people get into it.
1: The firehouse knows how to do chili. I'm just saying.
0: Firefighters, chili, it just makes sense, mm-hmm. you know? So. Mm-hmm.
1: And shout out to them for being part of it. That's super cool.
0: Yes. We love those guys and gals. Thank you if you're listening for participating and being willing to do that. And it's always a fun one. Also, the come hungry bit comes into play because as soon as the chili judging is done, all chilies will be served to the community upon donation. This Shed Fest is a fundraiser for the Food Shed Alliance. So you can donate online, credit card, Venmo, or cash at the day of for Shed Fest. So come and try one or try all the chilies.
1: Ooh, sounds good. For people who might be interested, I'm guessing there might be a sign up.
0: That's correct. There is a sign up. You can go to our website, foodshedalliance.com, and the sign ups for the Pie Bake Off and the Chili Cook Off are right there on the front page. You can email me if you can't find it or have difficulty accessing that form, info@foodshedalliance.com. You can come sign up in person at this weekend's Farmers Market, Saturday, October 17th. You can find our number online by Googling us and text me, call me, sign up that way. Yeah.
1: Okay, that sounds great. What about bringing your chili sample or your chili to the farmer's market? What does that look like?
0: Great question. Your chili must be in a crock pot or instant pot, anything that can be plugged in so we can keep it warm.
1: Okay.
0: That's all you need to bring or prepare. It doesn't have to be a full crock pot necessarily. Just however much you make is great, and we appreciate that. We will have all the extension cords and the plug-ins and all of that figured out, the tables, the tents. You also need to bring a serving utensil and a list of ingredients. So a vessel that can be plugged in, serving utensil, list of ingredients, and your body. And that's it.
1: Sounds good. Okay. That's pretty exciting.
0: Yeah.
1: And I'm assuming that it might have a similar feel with the pie, where you also need to sign up all the ways Sophia just mentioned. And that would be happening, I'm assuming, maybe later in the market time?
0: Correct. So the Pie Bake Off, this is our consecutive year doing the Pie Bake Off, the third for the chili. So you can sign up for the Pie Bake Off online as well. All of those options I listed, as well as social media. So Instagram, Facebook, our website, email me, text me, call me, or come and sign up in person on Saturday, October 17th. You can bake any type of pie in the whole world. It can be sweet or savory. But note, again, like the chilies, all pies will be judged together in one category. So there's not a fruit pie category, a savory category. They're all together, best overall pie. So keep that in mind. And same with the pies. And all of these, I forgot to mention, are judged anonymously. So when you get to the farmer's market, a volunteer will help you get checked in and help label your chili and pie with a number. And that way the judges can't be biased because they're probably going to know some of you in this small town.
1: Mm-hmm.
0: And yeah, with the pie, bring it in whatever dish you fancy. We will have all cutting and serving utensils, same as the chili. After the judging commences, your pie will be cut and served to community members upon donation. So don't expect to take any pie or chili home. And the winner will receive a special prize.
1: Nice. Well, that's exciting. So unlike the chili, you don't need to bring any kind of cutting utensil for the pie.
0: Correct.
1: Okay. Just want to make sure that that is clear.
0: Yes. Thank you for clarifying.
1: Yep, no worries.
0: Serving utensil for the chili. Don't need to bring anything for the pie. Unless your pie requires specialty cutting utensils and or directions, which we have had before.
1: Okay.
0: So.
1: Okay.
0: But otherwise, we've got your basics.
1: Okay. Perfect. Little pie cutter. That sounds great. And this is not this weekend. This is on the 24th, October 24th, during Shed Fest. So Shed Fest is quite the big deal here in town. And it only happens once a year.
0: That's right.
1: So
0: that's right.
1: Don't miss it. And we'll talk more about it next week. But yes, as far as getting some of the previews and getting people excited and making sure you have time to sign up for either the pie or chili or both contests, we want to give you some good details for that. So speaking of talking about these details, I'm going to go back into my pledge drive mode and just share with you that something pretty special about this station and all really, really all community radio stations, but this one in particular, is that it truly is about real people sitting in here and talking about truly what we hope is important to the community. We hope that you all are interested and invested in the farmers market and like to understand that Sophia and I come in here just to share information with you in hopes that it gives you a better, playbook by which you can plan your weekend. 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We're doing super well. We have a goal of $35,000, and so far we've earned $29,494. So we have just a little bit more to go, and we'd love for you to be part of it. Just again to mention, we do have that matching grant from the Salida Rotary organizations happening right now, and we'd love to see some donations come in this hour. It's been a little bit since we've heard from y'all, so step up. We've got some amazing promos happening as your thank you gifts, ranging from some amazing magnets and fantastic koozies all the way up to a cool new beanie and sweatshirts. So if you're interested, you can check it out online. That's khun.org. You can drop by the station and talk to our amazing staff here in the office. They'll be happy to help you out. It's just time to dig in and give until it hurts. Well, maybe not that.
0: I like that.
1: Okay. Well, we've got a little bit more time. I'm curious to know, will there be music at Shedfest, just out of curiosity?
0: Great question. And to reiterate everything you said, Kahan is incredible. Susan takes the time out of her personal schedule, personal day, to come on here every Thursday, with the exception of us, you know,
1: forgetting,
0: getting sick. But most Thursdays this summer, Susan comes out here to yap with me about the farmers market and the vendors, and we love Kahan so much. And personally, hand deliver / walk tables and chairs over to the farmers market every single Saturday for you all to have a place to sit. So we love you, Kahan.
1: This is where Kahan comes in as a community thing. And it's funny that you mentioned that about the this collaboration, because truly without Kahan, I don't know if I'd ever would have met Sophia. And now we're collabs.
0: So true.
1: You know? So it's just, that's what a community radio station can do for you.
0: Yes.
1: Is encourage you to be part of something bigger in your own community. You know, whether it's your neighbors, listening to them as a DJ and supporting that, coming to some of our amazing events that we have all around town. It's your donations that really help make those things happen. Like, for example, not only is the Shedfest happening, but Kahan is collaborating with A Church on the Moth that same weekend. So there's a lot going on that is really because of your support and that it makes it happen. So anyway, okay, back to Shedfest. I'm curious. Music, yes? No?
0: Yes. Okay. We've got lots of musical activities. Bobby Gully is going to be our performing artist playing on and off throughout Shedfest, so 9 a.m. to 1. That being said, he will be taking lots of breaks as we announce our chili cook-off and pie bake-off winners while we do the raffle and raffle off lots of prizes. Side plug, Raffle tickets will be available starting this Saturday at the Farmers Market. Must be present to win. They're $5 each or 5 tickets for 20. We have some amazing prizes. So Bobby Goli will be playing music in and out of the whole day. And then at 11 a.m., the Salida High School Jazz Band will be performing. So that's one of my favorite Shedfest traditions, seeing all those high school kids who have worked so hard. And then they come out Saturday morning, their day off school, and they play their amazing instruments. It is so fun to watch and be a part of. So, yeah, that we will have lots of music there. And then Elemental 5 with some features from the circus here in town will be doing a long, wonderful performance starting at 12:15 in their normal spot by the children's playground, and they have music incorporated with some of their performances. Okay. So
1: that sounds great. Well,
0: music all day.
1: It sounds like there's a lot happening in addition to just the regular market itself.
0: Oh,
1: and,
0: yeah.
1: And it's one of those things where it really signifies the end of the summer season. And I am curious, if I'm not mistaken, there is also a winter market, correct?
0: Yes.
1: And I'm curious on some of the rollover vendors. I mean, is it big? So, for example, I'm just going to share this, and this is just my personal opinion and has nothing to do with the station. But I am a fan of this one vendor that sells this whipped honey that's just delicious. And I'm thinking to myself, I got to stock up because I can't walk down on Saturday and get that come February.
0: So true. So glad you brought this up. Yes. So people might be thinking, I'm so bummed. The farmer's market season is coming to an end. Not to worry, because we're only taking a break before we move indoors for the Chaffee County Winter Farmer's Market, which is more like a true fall market, but whatever. Our winter market that begins Saturday, November 14th.
1: Okay.
0: So Shedfest is October 24th. We take 3 weeks off and start back up indoors at the Chaffee County Fairgrounds in Poncha. Starting November 14th, we go 6 consecutive Saturdays, so through December 19th, 10 a.m. to 1 p.m. Again, that's at the fairgrounds. Such a wonderful space. We moved there from the Scout Hut last year, and it was the best transition that we've had. Such a bigger space, more accommodating. We can host more vendors. Which, speaking of, you asked who might be there. We've got tons of amazing vendors signed up for the Winter Farmers Market, 70 in total.
1: Oh, wow.
0: Averaging about 40 per market. So we have all of our produce vendors participating in the winter market this year. That's Rocky Mountain Garlic, the Triangle Oasis, Headwater Farms, Greg's Gourmet Greens, Alpine Valley Mushrooms. Then we've got Arrow Point Cattle Company and Badger Creek Ranch participating. So with those vendors alone, you can expect to find winter greens, arugula, kale, lettuce mix, microgreens, and collard greens. You can expect to find potatoes, squash of all sorts, gourds, apples, pears, and so much more.
1: That's incredible.
0: So,
1: I mean, and those, just the fresh greens alone. I know.
0: Yes.
1: I get calls from my mom who lives in Denver. Shout out to you if you're listening, which I don't think you are. But she always calls and like, did you see the information about the lettuce and how bad it is? And I said, well, I don't have to worry about it.
0: Yes.
1: Because I get it from my local farmer. So
0: that's right. Know your farmer, know the standard.
1: Mm-hmm.
0: Know your farmer, know your food.
1: Mm-hmm.
0: It could not be more true and factual. I absolutely love how much access we have to food here and healthy, nutrient-dense, safe, quality food. So not only that at the Winter Farmers Market, but you can find a couple bakers and so many makers, art, clothing, tons of skincare, ceramics, books, all kinds of amazing things, and absolute best place to do your holiday gift shopping, in my humble opinion.
1: That's what I was going to recommend was, my goodness, in this day and age when people are looking to make more of a difference in the world, why not come out and support some local makers?
0: Yep.
1: You know, and who doesn't love being able to go and find something super unique for people in your life if you're doing holiday shopping? I love it.
0: Yes.
1: I love it. So that's cool. All right. So just, we only have a couple more minutes. So we'll do a quick recap. This week, October 19th?
0: 17th.
1: 17th. Thank you. October 17th. Farmers Market is from 9 to noon, Alpine Park. If I am not mistaken on my stats, we had 55 amazing vendors.
0: Correct.
1: Dave Tipton
0: Correct.
1: Will be our musical aficionado, providing wonderful tunes. A lot of our incredible standards, all of our produce vendors, Badger Creek, Arrow Point Cattle, thank you, as well as some of our amazing prepped food providers, Face Painting and Uncle Ed with the Balloon Animals for the kiddos. That is this weekend, 9 to noon. Then, oh, and plus you can sign up for the contest at the following week's Shed Fest. So Shed Fest, not to be confused with those antler, you know, shedding. I always thought it was something like to do with like an actual structure, like maybe there was like a shed at some point, and you were doing something out of a shed, like a, I don't know.
0: The world may never know. We got to talk to Suzanne and Dave Ward.
1: Okay. Love it. So October 24th is Shed Fest, the last official day for the summer market, also in Alpine Park. It will be from 9 to 1, which is nice, a little extended hours. Lots of things happening there, including pie and chili cook-off, some great music, a raffle. So
0: Performances. Freshly pressed apple cider.
1: Ooh!
0: Come one, come all. There's something for everyone at Shed Fest.
1: That sounds great. So, yeah, and just a reminder, Fall Fun Drive, all in for Kahan. 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We are here for you, and we hope you are here for us. So until next week, I think we are going to just sign off for this week, unless you have anything else you want to share about signups, or you want to remind people where you can find it as far as signing up for this contest.
0: Definitely. So thanks again, Susan, for all the highlights for the Shed Fest Pie Bake Off and Chili Cook-Offs. It is not too late to sign up. 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
1: That's great. And there, you guys have a booth. Oh, you know what? Speaking of the booth, one thing we haven't talked about in a while, are you still taking any donations?
0: We are taking donations, yes.
1: And donations meaning like food donations for the food pantries.
0: That's correct. Non-perishable goods and perishable produce for the Salida Community Fridge and food pantries in town. We have been collecting all summer. And yes, thank you for the plug.
1: Oh, yeah, no worries. It's something we hadn't talked about in a while. And, you know, especially as, you know, people get into the rhythm of, you know, getting into the holidays, things like that, I think we forget that, you know, hunger never stops. So
0: that's correct.
1: It's really helpful to be part of contributing to the well-being of others. And this is a really easy way. So you collect canned goods. You can also bring produce that is purchased at the market and drop it off.
0: Yep.
1: I've brought carrots because who doesn't love those carrots?
0: They're so good.
1: They are so good. So hope you have a good week. end, and I will see you at the farmer's market on Saturday
0: yes.
1: at 9. And thank you so much, Salida, for listening. And until next week, we hope you have a good one. Oops, sorry for that little delay. I'm waiting for the music to come on.

chicks and roosters too. This is what you want to do. Pick up the phone, give a clock. While you're at it, won't you send a buck? Keep this hen house on the air. Send whatever you can spare. All right, folks. 539-1069.

Good afternoon. 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This is KHENLP 106.9 FM. And welcome to Poets and Minstrels. My name is Barbara, and this is how I like to spend my Thursday afternoon from 5 to 6 is with you and poetry. 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Their farm stand is open Monday through Saturday, 8 a.m. to 6 p.m. They can also be found at the Salida Farmers Market every Saturday from June through October. And KHEN is underwritten in part by Randy Canny, attorney at law. Randy handles criminal defense cases in Chaffee County and surrounding areas and is a proud supporter of community radio in Salida. He can be reached by phone at 719-221-3766. 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More information can be found at roosterpie.com. And guess what? It's the middle of October, and we've got some chilly weather going on with some precipitation, which we always welcome. And KHEN is in the midst of its fall membership drive. And if you ever wonder what your membership covers or goes towards, KHEN pays licensing fees to performing arts organizations like ASCAP and BMI, Sound Exchange, and more, so we can keep that music that you love on the air, printing and distributing the live music calendar, which is a very comprehensive report of where and when and who you can listen to live music in the area. 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

Paul Simon and Loves Me Like a Rock. Now, the poet that I have brought in today, I haven't read him in a long time, and it's David Ignatow, and I'm holding his new and collected poems that span 1970 to 1985. Sometimes it's easy to just get distracted by more contemporary poets, although I do consider him a contemporary. He was born in 1914, lived to 1997 to the age of 83, David Ignatow. And so I thought, let me take him off the shelf and bring him into Cahen today. We want to hear his voice. And a couple of poems that I pulled off the internet a while back. This is David Ignatow's Against the Evidence. As I reach to close each book lying open on my desk, it leaps up to snap at my fingers. My legs won't hold me. I must sit down. My fingers pain me where the thick leaves snap together at my touch. All my life I've held books in my hands like children, carefully turning their pages and straightening out their creases. I use books almost apologetically. I believe I often think they're thoughts for them. Reading, I never know where theirs leave off and mine begin. I am so much alone in the world. I can observe the stars or study the breeze. I can count the steps on a stair on the way up or down. And I can look at another human being and get a smile, knowing it is for the sake of politeness. Nothing must be said of estrangement among the human race, and yet nothing is said at all because of that. But no book will help either. I stroke my desk, its wood so smooth, so patient and still. I set a typewriter on its surface and begin to type, to tell myself,

I live by choice. David Ignatow. And this is, that's the sum of it. I don't know which to mourn. Both have died on me, my wife and my car. I feel strongly about my car, but I'm also affected by my wife. Without my car, I can't leave the house to keep myself from being alone. My wife gave me two children, both of whom, of course, no longer live with us, as was to be expected, as we, in our youth, left our parents behind. With my car, I could visit my children when they're not too busy. Before she died, my wife urged me to find another woman. It's advice I'd like to take up, but not without a car. Without a car, I cannot find myself another woman. That's the sum of it. That's the sum of it is the title of the poem. And this just is a reminder that you can't believe everything that poets write. Poetry is fiction, and we have a lot of fun with the fiction. David Ignatow was survived by his one wife, and he only had one child. So he's, as he does in a number of poems, he's writing in a different voice, a different persona. I wonder who is next. Listen, Mao Zedong will live forever. They're giving him a lung transplant. He smokes too much and a heart transplant, and all his other organs are under acupuncture. They keep an eye on his pulse and watch his every fragile move. When he speaks, they record his voice for significant variations, and his handwriting is scrutinized. Wherever he walks or sits, they surround him in a crowd from head to foot. He becomes invisible. Live forever, Mao Zedong. Talking to myself about my being a poet. The trees certainly haven't expressed an interest, standing at a distance. I'd expect that at least they'd try to learn something new besides growing their leaves. Old stuff by now. And anyway, it's done by so many others. Wouldn't these trees want to know what they'll be doing in 100 years? What they look like now? How they stand? What's their name? Where they are and what they actually do in winter and in summer, deaf, dumb, and happy as they are? Not happy, simply willing to go on, as always. Not even willing, just doing what comes naturally. To them, I might as well be dead or a tree. To stay among the trees as if I were at home, arrived from a long journey. I'm digging a place for a burial with my feet. Talking to myself. And this is information. This tree has 2,075,000 leaves. Perhaps I missed a leaf or two, but I do feel triumphant at having persisted in counting by hand, branch by branch, and marked down on paper with pencil each total. Adding them up was a pleasure I could understand. I did something on my own that was not dependent on others. And to count leaves is not less meaningful than to count the stars, as astronomers are always doing. They want the facts to be sure they have them all. It would help them to know whether the world is finite. I discovered one tree that is finite. I must try counting the hairs on my head. And you too. We could swap information. Peace. Peace belongs with the birds, buffeted by wind, driven close to the wave's lash. They have found a place for storms in their brain, utter no protest, their wings widespread. Zoo. Behind bars, a tiger moving like striped

This is Autumn 2 for Wendell Berry. A leaf lies shaking at my door, about to be blown away. If I should bring it into the still air of my room, it would lie quietly on the windowsill facing the tree from which it fell. And this is for John Berryman. You're dead. What can I do for you? I'm not unsympathetic. I thought about you often enough, though we never spoke together but once when I shied away, feeling something that I fought in me too, and came out with this manner of living by living. It is depressing to live, but to kill myself in protest is to assume there is something to life withheld from me. Yet who withholds it? Think about it. What is the answer? But suicide is not so wrong for one who thought and prayed his way toward it. I wish, though, I had known sooner to have helped you go on living, as I do, half a suicide. The need defended by the other half that thinks to live in that knowledge is praiseworthy. For John Berryman, who did commit suicide. I'm reading David Ignatow from his book, New and Collected Poems, 1970 to 1985. And his last name is spelled Ignatow. This is, this poem wants to say something. Yes, I was out to visit with my friends at the bar yesterday when one spoke up about having a problem. I asked casually what it could be. With him standing here, glass in hand, drinking beside me, and he said, "The problem is me. I'm wondering what to do with myself every day, now that there's nothing to live for except myself." And I blinked and thought about that for a while and replied, "That is a problem. Why not live for me or for your other friends? How else could we get to meet with you gone, and then maybe John and Jack and Jane, each of us taking your position and doing away with ourselves?" My friend looked at me for a moment briefly and asked, "Is that so?" And we exchanged glances, smiled, and emptied our glasses. The question. I dream I'm flying above the city on the strength of my two outflung arms and looking down upon the streets where people are like so many bacteria moving about upon a slide. I'm alone up here with no one to contradict me, free of the noise, tumult, and violence of the living. Here is my true residence. And if I say the people are bacteria, who will deny it? I declare in my circumstances that the people are what I say they are. The only question now is whether I can keep flying. And this is untitled. There's a number of his poems that are untitled. He does present long sequences of poems, and in this particular sequence from his book, let's see what the title is. The title of this book, Tread the Dark. This is number 52. I'm alone and none of my furniture comes forward to comfort me. The desk stands silent against the wall. The bookcase will not move from its corner. The filing cabinet is fixed in its place. I am alone among the world's goods, such as they are. But who will get them to speak to me or to act in their own behalf? Dumb things that they are, with no sense of themselves or of others, and so I grieve, my loneliness filled with their presence. I exist. Number 68 in the same sequence. Praise the worker bees that can sting on provocation.
Praise their wanting to be left alone in their own lives. Praise their dedication to community and willingness to die with the sting. And praise the sting on my left arm. I run as fast as I can to the drugstore for a pain reliever, already dizzy from the effects of the

This is number 84. I came upon the poem the way the hunter discovers the animal in the bush with shock. I leveled my sights and was about to shoot when it spoke. I'm here to be discovered. Place a leash around my neck and we'll travel together to your house. I lowered my weapon, amazed. The animal stepped out from its hiding and stood in front of me, waiting for me to recover. We then walked back to my house, where I sprawled in my chair, unbelieving, the animal lying at my feet and looking up at me. Not with adoration or servility, but as an observer of another world than its own. I thought, if I should tell others about it, they would think me touched. So I decided that when they came to visit me or I them, I would have this animal at my side. It might ask for food or leave to do its toilet, and all those gathered in the room would stare at it in horror, then at me, then back at the creature in disbelief, then back at me, finally to burst out. Was that speech they had heard from this animal at my feet? I'd have to nod solemnly, very much amused. Yes, speech. And the rest of the evening would go by in an uproar of excitement, delight, fear, delight, fear. And let's remember the first line of that poem. I came upon the poem the way the hunter discovers the animal in the bush with shock. A modern fable. Once upon a time, a man stole a wolf from among its pack and said to the wolf, "Stop, you're snapping at my fingers." And the wolf replied, "I'm hungry. What have you got to eat?" And the man replied, "Chopped liver and sour cream." The wolf said, "I'll take sour cream. I remember having it once before at Aunt Millie's. May I bare my teeth in pleasure?" And the man replied, "Of course, if you'll come along quietly." And the wolf asked, "What do you think I am? Just because I like sour cream, you expect me to change character?" The man thought about this. After all, what was he doing? Stealing a wolf from its kind, as if he were innocent of wrongdoing? And he let the wolf go, but later was sorry. He missed talking to the wolf and went in search of it. But the pack kept running away each time he came close. He kept chasing, and the pack kept running away. It was a kind of relationship. A modern fable from David

That's me, my legs outstretched upon the bed as I lean back in my chair. I think of him in his chair, legs crossed carelessly, and with his musing smile recalling his first wish to become a baritone, his smile seeking after his youth or watching it in the distant past, untouchable. I am alone, and the opera playing heightens my loneliness. Without son, without father, without past or present, and my future a problem. Eh, father, as I listened to your favorite opera, you would have enjoyed my listening and approved emphatically, while I'd withhold myself, tentative towards opera, as other matters burned in me, such as the need to be free. And so we could argue, but soon fall silent and go our separate ways. I am alone in my apartment, alone as you were without me in your last days at about my age. I'm listening to Rossini and thinking of you affectionately, longing for your presence once more, of course, to wrestle with your character, the game once again of independence. But now in good humor, because we already know the outcome. For I am 66, going on 67, and you are forever 72. We are both old men, and soon enough I'll join you. So why quarrel again, as if two old men could possibly settle between them what was impossible to settle in their early days? And that was a requiem. So he's writing the poem when he's 66, having no idea that he's going to live to be 83. But he spent a lot of his last years writing poetry that touched on death and dialogued with death and considered death and basically became very familiar and comfortable with the concept of death. Now, I'm going to remind you that we're in our membership drive, and here's a couple of figures we have already earned due to sustaining members and pre-drive donations. We have already arrived at the 29,000 mark, $29,494. Now, our very modest goal was 35,000, so I'm going to suggest that we consider that goal to be maybe 45,000. And what we have left to go for the next 10 days or so would be $15,000, $506, instead of just $5,000. So let's just up that goal, given that we had a lot of wonderful pre-drive donations. And again, you can go to the website. It's khen.org. Or you can leave a message on the answering machine, 719-539-1069. So we're going to let Paul Simon entertain you while you consider going to the website and letting us know you are part of the community.

Paul Simon, Late in the Evening. And we're returning to David Ignato. This is 1905. While my father walked through mud and shoes borrowed from his sister, all Kiev attended Prince Igor and cheered. And while he worked in a cellar bindery and slept on workbenches, rats leapt over at night. Dostoevsky's White Nights and Anna Karenina were being read avidly amid joy, tears, and protests. My father was the silent one walking through the streets where the hot arguments went on about poverty and guilt. He walked, his work bundle under arm, from cellar to monastery to bind holy books and volumes of the Russian classics. When they had had enough of classics and needed blood, he fled, for his blood was real to them. Only he had worked and starved. All others were but characters in a novel or a play. Bless Chekhov, Gogol, and others for their genius. But my father was the one who had not been immortalized and made untouchable. Only he was real in Russia's torment. Only he stood for life. All else was books, and that was the torment. 1905. This is the ship. I saw an ocean liner in the desert, its crew leaning over the railing as though the ship were plowing through the waves of sand. I was reluctant to ask how a ship came to rest in the desert. The world itself was strange enough, and I did not want to ask questions that would make matters worse. I hailed the crew from my position on the sand and asked where the ship was headed, and was answered promptly, "Into the desert." I asked to come on board, and at once a rope ladder was handed down. I climbed eagerly. We would go through with this absurdity together, since, after all, it was our experience, and we could help each other to live it through. The ship. About everything. I wished for death often, but now that I am at its door, I have changed my mind about the world. It should go on. It is beautiful, even as a dream, filled with water and seed, plants and animals, others like myself, ships and buildings and messages filling the air. A beauty, if ever I have seen one. In the next world, should I remember this one, I will praise it above everything. Respected graves. I am seated on a chair, resting upon a wooden floor, supported by a concrete foundation, poured and sealed into the earth that whirls in space without visible support. I am quite worried. This whirling sphere does not know its own future nor its past, and is traveling at a reckless speed into the dark. I hold my breath, expecting to crash at any moment with a star or comet, but I can't hold my breath for long, and I begin to breathe in trepidation. And here I thought I could take pride in my ancestral beginnings, the history of my tribe, their complications, their rise and fall, as if they had been the real beginning. My lordly Indian killers, God keepers, makers of cloth and slave runners, all who endured their life's darkness, are traveling with me in the dark in their respected graves. Between the living and the dead. If there's anything to life besides living it, we would know, wouldn't we, by something going on inside, like a loud hum of urgency or an illumination of our insides day and night. But since we just sit or eat, then go to the toilet or make love and get dressed, are you disappointed? Do you wish to rebel? Will you write out a protest? I wish I knew what I could say. I too am sad. I write it out to leave it all behind for others to give it thought that will make a bond between the living and the dead.
And he has several poems in this collected, new and collected poems that are dialogues. A discussion. I'm looking for the idea of order. Where are you looking for it? Under the table. How about the closet, or under the bed, or in the kitchen sink, or in your pants pocket, or in your wallet, perhaps in your head? I can't imagine finding it there. Well, have you looked in the jails? No, but I've looked in the bars. How about the grocery stores? How about the banks? Or a garage? Or a skating rink? We'll find it. Keep looking. You're not doing any harm. And that's good? What would you call it? A kind of order. An idea in search of its order. I know that in my mind I crave it. And in my mind, I miss it. That's saying the same thing. Of course, and I just remembered that there was once a woman with a very hairy face. I remember her from my childhood when I went with my father on a visit. I was struck dumb, and all the way home later, I could not say a word to my father as I kept thinking of this hairy face. And that to you was a sign of disorder? Yes. And I remember on a stroll with my father up the block we lived on, passing a jewelry store with a man seated at the window repairing watches. I turned to my father and I said, I'm going to become a watchmaker when I grow up. He smiled and said, yes, and I nodded vigorously. And that was a sign of order? Yes. Do you recall what happened to that hairy lady? No. She was married to the house painter to whom we had gone to make arrangements to paint our house. He seemed not the least upset by his wife's appearance. And that felt like order? Yes. So there was both order and disorder in that house. I don't know whether that actually was the situation, and I can't believe it can exist, given the same condition for both in the same place. Then must we say that we don't know whether there was order or disorder or both? Right. And we don't have any solid answer to go on? We're in the dark. And all is as if back in a kind of first chaos? Right. And we have to live with it? Right. And make our peace with it in some kind of order? A very tentative and problematical kind. As for your ambition to become a watchmaker, did you become such a person? It left my mind as soon as I became interested in something else. And so you lost at least one idea of order through your own thinking and found yourself thinking of another kind of order. I have forgotten what that one was. A discussion. And this is I Love to Fly. This is another dream. In a dream, I am making phone calls to dozens of airlines to find out the exact flight time to cities all over the world and enjoying the sounds of Amsterdam, Bangkok, San Francisco, Peking. I gloat at the thought of being in flight, seated luxuriously in my 747 and drinking vodka martinis, wines, liqueurs, soda pop, coffee, tea, and malteds. I am many different kinds of persons, you see, because I cannot contain so much joy in myself alone. Finally, where do I want to go, these many different persons that I am? Mexico? Japan? England? Name the country, the city, the open field, the cliff, the mountain, the riverside, the ocean, or the cave. I'm confused. My many different persons make so many conflicting requests. I should go to Malaysia, but I hear my other self sing Hong Kong, Indonesia, France, Africa. What do I do? It's not a matter of money. Sitting here and envisioning my trip doesn't cost a cent. But I want to go to one place at a time, explore it thoroughly, and move on from there. Malaysia, please. Round trip to Malaysia. I am confounding all my other voices by deciding on Malaysia, and they are unhappy, which means I ultimately will be unhappy.
Could I carry on a life like this? As, for example, loving one woman but hearing my voices suggest a dozen others all at once? This is madness. It certainly isn't middle class. What do I mean by dreaming all this? I should awaken and get rid of such temptations. I should awaken. All my other voices are in disagreement with me, and I love to fly. And this is another book of poems, simply numbered, and the title of this particular book of David Ignatow's, Leaving the Door Open. And this is the 10th poem in that collection. My uncle smoked his cigarettes down to the last half inch and served cherry jelly with crackers and tea on Sunday to his guests. He was methodical about costs. And I used to climb the tree for the cherries. The crackers and jelly were hard to come by in quantity for my hunger. Just a handful of biscuits on a plate and one small jar that made the guests feel greedy after two helpings. Uncle would look on approvingly and smile and praise his jelly, homemade off the cherry tree. No sugar on the table for the tea, not with jelly. As for his wife, hands folded in her lap, she sat apart without comment, for her husband knew how to make money. A stubborn man for bread and cheap cuts, and so there was cash for mortgages in the neighborhood. Old law tenements and clabbered two-family structures with worn wooden steps. Their landlords came to his hardware store for supplies to be charged double for postponing the interest on their mortgages. On Sunday, it was all family, in summer especially. Everyone sat at the round, green, cracked table between the garden and the back entrance to the store. A concrete patio with straight-backed, round-bottomed cane chairs. My father and Uncle Philip and Aunt Bessie, my mother and Aunt Pesha and Uncle Jaime and cousins Archie, David, Frida, Faye, Dora, Bertha, and Alex, together running in and out of the garden, climbing up the tree, pushing the lawnmower across the grass, and eating the crackers and jelly. I was hungry for food, but my father heatedly defending the Democratic cause in the last war. My uncle's wisecracks interested me, he who owned the garden and the store. Poem 20 in that particular collection. What kind of life is it for a bird that lands upon a branch alone, followed directly on its heels by another, with cries of delight or anger between them, a sort of scuffle I hear, as in an attempt at mating. And away flies the bird that followed, leaving the other by itself, alone again, perhaps to perch in its aloneness. It too suddenly flies off and pierces the air and the silence to a new branch, or whatever. Where then is the flock with which to join up and be consoled? Or what is it that birds do to fortify each other in their desolation? Is it instead of this aloneness, and for that bird too, that followed in the silence of a hot afternoon of sky as clear, as firm-looking, as blue marble? And this is the 21st poem. Lying quietly on the bed, I've become an object of the room, the way my book in hand exists from moment to moment, its contents fixed. How lovely it is to exist as an object. How sweet and tranquil are the filing cabinets and ceiling. I have found in myself their separation from thought, never confused in themselves or seen by others as anything but what they are to the touch and to the eye. Poem 32. He was caressing the back and shoulders of the woman seated beside him, his head turned toward me in conversation, when this woman started from his caress and observed quite casually she was not his wife,
who without his knowledge had changed her seat and was laughing at him from across the room. Poem 40. My hot water bottle, my latest love. When it grows cold, I won't have any sad feelings, because I'll know I need only pull out the stopper in its head and pour out the cold and pour in the hot. My ideal love. It couldn't possibly leave me either. And when I grow tired of it, I can put it aside and forget it, and the bottle would never mourn or make me feel guilty. But what when it springs a hole in its side and begins to leak? Then I'll think it doesn't want to stay with me any longer, that it wants to be left alone to grow old and rot and be thrown on the garbage heap. And I'll be sad for it and have to think of getting a new hot water bottle. I'll be the one who will mourn, and the bottle will be left with no feelings towards me at all. You can't win. Poem 53. The machine, you know, will vary with the weather. Since iron and steel are products of the earth, why should they not alter with the atmosphere? Be kind to your machine. Then, as to your dog or self, in sun or rainy weather, do not ask the same results of it, and do not push it too far and fast. One tiny screw binding air rod to valve will break as if by accident in your hand. Do not believe it an accident merely, but a warning, and then shut down the motor. Let the machine cool off, and slowly, very slowly, replace the broken with the new. Be sure the threads are clean. Do not force. Try it gingerly at the tip. Do not resist if it balks and tries again with another, but be careful. Be careful always of this created thing. It knows you. David Ignato. I'm going to play another tune by Paul Simon, and we'll see if anybody would like to get in touch with the website, khen.org, and renew their membership or join for the first time. And I think what we'll listen to, let me see. We'll see if we can cue up the right tune since they're not numbered. Let's just see.

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And my name's Barbara, and I'm doing Poets and Minstrels. I've done this for a long time because KHEN has continued to stay on the air with community support, for which I am extremely grateful. Thanks for giving me this opportunity to spend time with poetry, one of my favorite companions. This is David Ignato again. I've wanted to write my way into paradise, leaving the door open for others. Instead, I'm scribbling beneath its walls with the door shut. What is the magic word? Is there a magic word? Am I standing beneath the walls of paradise? Does paradise have walls? Friends, strangers, and relatives look to me patiently, or with sneers and amused tolerance, crowding around, waiting for the door to open at my words. But all I can offer are these questions. They see me uneasy, seated with my back against the wall, my eyes closed to rest, to sleep, perhaps to dream of the paradise we were to enter at my words. I'm asking. I'll build you a house. You'll invite me in. I'll cook you a meal. You'll feed me it. I'll earn some money. You'll spend it on me. I'll write you a poem. You'll recite it as addressed to me. I'll talk to you of love. You'll demonstrate by kissing, and so on. Will it work? We will know shortly after we begin to try out my plan stated above. I'm asking only that you start on time and take the cigarette out of your mouth. I'm asking. And this is Wait. I am a man and do not know why I was born. I can tell you the facts. My mother conceived me when my father lay with her, but that is not what I'm asking about. Why did they think it was necessary for me to be born? I can understand love and the desire to have something to show for it, but should I live on that promise? My parents buried? For whom now should I live when I am dying, as did my parents, who left nothing of themselves but me, who am about to die? If there's anyone with an answer, let him or her step forward. I am patient and can wait. Trough. I'll watch that mailbox as if it were an icon of some religious order about to bring me a blessing from another world. After lunch, I'll sit back on the sofa, which faces the window, and look out from time to time, lifting my eyes from the daily press, and when the mailman appears and spends the first few moments in sorting out my mail from the others, my heart will quiver, and when I do open the letters, I'll find I'm back with people, side by side, as at a trough, eating our way through life out of each other's hands. And I'm going to end with that poem. I have a particular enjoyment and great appreciation of getting mail. And if you've sent anyone anything in the mail lately, like a personal letter, I'm pretty sure they told you how absolutely happy they were to get it, because it's a rarity. But it wasn't a rarity when he wrote that poem. And that's when poets were getting their acceptances and their rejections for their work from all the literary journals and magazines they were submitting to. And you're listening to KHEN LP 106.9 Salida.
and we are doing our fall membership drive. Please keep that in mind. Thanks for listening to Poets and Minstrels, and let's see if Craig will be here up at 6. Art Blakely.

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3: 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Mike and Sandy are longtime Deadheads and supporters of the Salida music scene. Sandy's novel, The Memory Chasers, is a Grateful Dead-tinged sci-fi adventure set here in Chaffee County. More information or a signed copy available by contacting Sandy Beach at sandy@thememorychasers.com.